0: it was my dad or my uncle, we both were at the game, telling me that I needed to watch his arm. And I don't recall whether he made a throw or not, but I know they had me glued on him potentially making a throw from right field.
1: I don't recall anything that he did that was spectacular in that particular game,
0: yeah,
1: but
0: right.
1: I can say I saw number 21 for the Pittsburgh Pirates. Here's a swing, and the ball is lifted in the air, short center field, and it is going to be caught on a slide by Drew Gilbert. Not sure he had to slide on that one, but he caught it anyway. One out. And we pause for an ID here on the Cardinals Radio Network, powered by Graybar.
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1: Along with Ricky Horton, Mike Claiborne, our producer-engineer Jim Jackson, I'm John Rooney at Busch Stadium. The pitch is just off the outside corner to Ivan Herrera. Herrera 0 for 3 last night, a walk and a run scored. He grounded into a double play. Here he's batting with nobody on and takes a fastball strike from Blade Tidwell. Tidwell at 6'3", 244 pounds. He's 25 years old, from Tennessee, played at the University of Tennessee. A swing and a ball hit deep down the left field line, going foul. We're talking about Jordan Walker being nominated for the 2026 Roberto Clemente Award presented by Capital One. Fans vote to recognize who best represents Clemente's legacy on and off the field. Visit MLBTogether.com/Clemente Award where you can vote right now. There's a ground ball that goes past the mound, slowly hit to the shortstop, and the play in plenty of time by Christian Koss to record the out on Herrera.
0: Cardinals have several past winners, and I'm going to miss somebody, and I apologize to who I might miss. This is off the top of my head, but I believe it was Ozzie Smith won it, and Wainwright, and Pujols, and Molina. I think they all won that award.
1: That brings in Alec Burleson, the major league leader with 110 runs batted in and a .285 average. He looks at ball one outside. Home plate umpire taking a look over to the Cardinal dugout or the on-deck circle. I don't know if he's looking at Oliver Marmol. There's a swing and a drive to right field. That's hit well and deep, and that ball is gone. A line drive into the Cardinal bullpen, and Burleson hits home run number 23, RBI number 111. The Cardinals trail by two. That was a lightning bolt off his bat.
0: That would be the quintessential line drive home run right there. Eldridge's home run in the top of the first was a very different, a high fly ball, very, very deep. But this one shot out in a hurry, just got over the wall, but counts the same. Really a nice swing by Burley, who's been hot of late.
1: Can Jordan Walker go back-to-back with Burleson? He tried to hold up the swing, but went too far on a fastball that was down and in. 1-for-3, a walk and a strikeout in the game last night. Batting .281, 28 home runs, 100 RBIs. Walker swings, and he drives that to left field, and that ball is going to be caught with the last-second leap by Turner Hill. Hill makes the play, and Walker gave that one a nice ride on the line drive. Good play, and that ends the Cardinal first. Burleson homered. We go to the second. The Giants have a 3-1 lead.
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2: Here's a swing and a miss. Strike one on the Cardinal DH, Yvonne Herrera, batting in the sixth inning. It's the Giants' night right now at 8-2. Bryson Motz, though, a very fast top half of the sixth inning, striking out two batters, coming on in relief of Andre Pallante. And a slider is swung on and missed. Nothing in two. The count on Yvonne Herrera.
3: Two sliders in a row against Herrera.
2: Herrera takes the batter's timeout. 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And here is strike three call. Good morning, good afternoon, and good night for Herrera.
3: It was not a good at-bat for Herrera. He just didn't pick up Tidwell at all in that at bat.
2: And the third strikeout for Tidwell, who has hit a batter tonight.
3: You know, you look back at this game, that base is loaded with nobody out, and you only score one run is really the difference in the game tonight.
2: That was the chance to get closer, much closer. But they only got one on a sacrifice fly. Strike one to Alec Burleson, who has accounted for one of the Cardinal runs with a homer. He swings and misses a slider down and in. The slider is working for Tidwell here in the sixth inning. Striking out Herrera, setting him up with an 0-2 count, and then a called third strike. Burley is in the hole 0-2. He has a home run and a strikeout. 111 RBIs to lead the majors. Burleson swings and misses a changeup down and away, and we haven't seen many of those from Tidwell tonight.
3: I'll tell you one thing, this is a different Tidwell than what we saw last week.
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2: Along with Ricky Horton, Mike Claiborne, I'm John Rooney. Jim Jackson is our producer-engineer. Daniel Hinkamp is in the St. Louis studio. Jordan Walker tried to check his swing, went too far, couldn't hold up, one ball, one strike. Walker lined out, one of three really good plays turned in by Turner Hill. Walker, and then the sacrifice fly by Herrera, I thought that was going to get by him. That didn't, Hill caught it. And then he caught Sajacy's drive in the fourth inning. Here's ball two to Walker, two balls and a strike.
3: He's made some really good plays for a guy playing in Busch Stadium for the first time, and each one of those balls he could have played into some real danger as far as the Giants were concerned, but he seemed like he was composed enough in order to make those plays.
2: The 2-1 pitch with two outs. There's a hot shot to the third baseman, Whitcomb. To his left, throws out Walker, and Ricky and Mike Claiborne will tell you about the seventh, with the Giants leading this one 8-2.
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0: we're going to brag about it. Colin Cowherd, Dan Patrick, Doug Gottlieb, LeVar Arrington, Brady Quinn, Jonas Knox, Ben Maller, Rob Parker, Chris Broussard.
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0: 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All new callers, the next generation of stars. We're off to a good start. John from Anchorage, Alaska, who grew up watching the Hollywood stars. Keith in Connecticut, down on his luck, had a bad draw of cards in life, and he's still going on the comeback trail there. If you'd like to be part of the show, you can support us many ways. The Ben Maller Show podcast, somewhat popular, available everywhere. 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New episodes drop every weekend. Click the like button. Tell a friend. We're on YouTube as well. Check out the YouTube page, Ben Maller Show, because I love nothing more than 1, 2, 3, 4 cameras in front of me. 1, 2, 3, 4, 5 lights. Actually, no, 6, 7, 8. Why are there so many effing lights? 9? 10? There's like 12 lights on me. I don't think there were this many lights when we did Benny versus the Penny on TV. What's up with that? Back to it. And time now for the payoff on the Who Am I game. This is where we pretend to be somebody else. Thus, we call it the Who Am I game. So Raiders running back Ashton Jeanty joined Christian McCaffrey and me as the only running backs in NFL history to have multiple games with 100-plus rushing yards and 2 or more receiving touchdowns. Who am I? That is the question. What's the answer? Eloy from Compton says Lardass is the answer. Oh, who else do we have? Page down. Miguel on fire going with the iconic, the timeless, the greatest football player ever out of Azusa Pacific in the San Gabriel Valley there in L.A., Christian Okoye, the Nigerian nightmare, is his answer. Chiefs legend. The real ones know. Maller Prop Guy says, our newbie caller from Anchorage. Yeah, that's pretty good. There you go. You'll be happy to know that Tom in Anchorage, Tom, he says right there. What else? Todd Gurley from Femi, the top Uber Eats driver in the Twin Cities. Tony Hinchcliffe from Alf, the alien opiner. What else? Sydney Sweeney from Not Blind Austin in Bakersfield. The refrigerator. William Perry from Doc Dan in the Twin Cities. Chester Taylor from Arique in Minnesota. Amp Lee, there's a good name, from Rich. Who else do we have? Ben Gilmore, the guy they named.
1: Who was it?
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14: Aaron Donald not traveling to Australia. He will not play opening week for the Rams as he ramps up to get ready to play. This is the right call. As I have said, the Rams are handling this wrong. I don't need to see him until the middle of the season. And I know they gave him $20 million because if I'm going to come out of retirement, you got to pay me $20 million. But you want him to be ready to go when it's the most important time of the season. And the guy's been out of the NFL for 2 years. You could talk to me about practicing and staying in shape, but the guy's going to hit the wall. And we're going to get to a point where he's going to be irrelevant because he's out of gas. The best players in the world, leaving the game for 2+ years, it's going to have an effect on you. So this was a great decision. It should be even more. We should not be seeing him until after Halloween at the earliest.
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16: Here's your Fox Sports Shoals updated forecast. A heat advisory continues until 8 p.m. Saturday night. Lows level off around 74 overnight under clear skies. Ample sunshine expected again Wednesday. High temperatures reach up to 97. Lows around 73 Wednesday night. Clear skies. From the Weatherology Weather Center, I'm meteorologist Ray Miller. Currently, it's 80 degrees.
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18: The Tampa Bay Rays beat the A's 2-1. Junior Caminero with a solo homer in the bottom of the ninth, 41st of the year, that leads the American League. The Yankees and pitcher Max Fried were 8-1 winners in Minnesota. In 11 innings, Baltimore beat the Mets in New York 7-5 as ex-Met Pete Alonso hit the tying homer in the top of the ninth. Miami won the late night game in 11 innings at Arizona 4-2. The Padres' 8-game winning streak is over at Colorado. The Rockies snapped an 8-game losing streak, beating San Diego 9-3. Wins for Houston and Texas. Victories for Milwaukee and Atlanta. Atlanta's win at the Cubs 6-3 clinched the NL Central title for the Brewers. The Dodgers shut out Cincinnati 4-0. Yoshinobu Yamamoto got the win with 7 strikeouts in 7 innings. And in the AL Central, the White Sox lead is down to a half game over the Guardians. Cleveland beat them with 2 in the ninth, 7-6. I'm Steve DeSager.
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3: This is The Odd Couple with Chris Broussard and Rob Parker.
19: 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It's best for Dame. 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
3: This is The Odd Couple with Chris Broussard and Rob Parker.
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21: Here's your Fox Sports Shoals updated forecast. A heat advisory continues until 8 p.m. Saturday night. Lows level off around 74 overnight under clear skies. Lots of sunshine outside again Wednesday. Daytime highs approaching 97. From the Weatherology Weather Center, I'm meteorologist Jennifer Wojcicki. Currently 79.
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2: It's time now for another spectacular moment in the history of our Tennessee Valley. Elections in this Tennessee Valley town in the 1860s were done in a sketchy, at-random fashion. A new mayor one year and another the next, then another a few months later, and so on. In 1867, A.J. Rice was appointed to the position of mayor after the death of Mayor Sneed. Shortly after the appointment, Mayor Rice left for Texas without telling anybody, and he stayed gone. Nobody knew the whereabouts of the new mayor for several months. Finally, his son stepped in and resigned for him. Mayor Rice finally returned, only to leave yet again, unannounced. And just before leaving for good, he finally announced that he never really did want to be mayor of Florence, Alabama. This moment in our Tennessee Valley's history, brought to you by Big River Broadcasting.
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1: Here's your Fox Sports Shoals updated forecast. A heat advisory continues until 8 p.m. Saturday night. Lows level off around 74 overnight under clear skies. Lots of sunshine outside again Wednesday. Daytime highs approaching 97. From the Weatherology Weather Center, I'm meteorologist Jennifer Wojcicki. Currently 78.
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0: we're just finalizing a few things, and it'll be soon.
1: All right. Well, good luck with everything, Doug. Thank you. Keep us posted. All right. Thank you, man.
0: Will do.
1: All right. There he goes. Monkey Biz Doug. Let's get to the game.
2: Let's get to the Ben Maller game.
3: We've endured too many of these.
4: Is it too much or not enough?
5: Enough already.
1: All right. Here we go. By the way, you know what that Uncle Sugar term is? You know what that is?
6: No.
1: Yeah. It's a government. It's a colloquial, like, sarcastic term for. You know how Uncle Sam you have? In this case, you have Uncle Sugar, which is just like.
6: We want you.
1: Frivolous government spending, I think, is, I might be wrong on that. Let's welcome in from the Valley of the Sun, a team tied for the top record in the NFL, the Arizona Cardinals. We say hello to Steve. Hello, Steve. Welcome.
7: Hello, sir. How are you?
1: If I was any better, I'd be a Sun, but not a member of the Phoenix Sun, because, you know, they're not.
7: Well, I had to guard Dan Marley back in the day, so, I mean, that wasn't very fun.
1: That's not his name. His name is Thunder Dan. Come on now.
7: Yes, sir.
1: All right. Where do you guard him at?
7: Leagues around the Phoenix area.
1: Oh, that's cool. At one point, he was coaching at Northern Arizona, wasn't he?
7: Yes.
1: He's not there anymore, though, I bet. That was a long time ago.
7: No, he was at NAU, and then, now there's a different coach there, but... He doesn't need the money. You know, he's retired. He's good. He's like Barkley. Barkley's a good friend.
1: Oh, look at you. Yeah, you're just name dropping.
7: I'm sorry.
1: Well, we love Barkley. Barkley's great. It's just absolutely wonderful. I'd love to get Barkley on my podcast.
7: Tell
1: Barkley to come on my podcast, all right? Come on.
7: Sorry to cut you off. I got into a run at a Mountainside Fitness, whatever it was. And it was Michael Jordan when he was in town, Charles Barkley, a bunch of dudes.
1: Oh, that's cool.
7: And it was this was back in the day.
1: That's awesome. Well, Lorraine is giving me the evil eye, and she would like to move on with the game here. So we're going to play the game.
7: Go ahead. Sorry. I didn't mean to cut you off.
1: It's fine. Too much or not enough. All the answers are too much or not enough. You get three right to win the game. Good luck to you. Here we go. Steve, who guarded Thunder Dan Marley, used to play for the Suns back in the day. Here we go. Monday night, Mark, Patrick Surtain's 15th career game in which he gave up just one reception or fewer for the Broncos. Is that too much or not enough?
7: Not enough.
1: Let's find out. That is correct. Not enough. 17th such game of his career. You knew that was going to be over because Coop's a Bronco apologist, so he wouldn't have put it in there if it was the under. Question number two. Yordan Alvarez has been intentionally walked 25 times this season. Is that too much or not enough for the cheating Astro?
7: Too much.
1: Is that too much? No, it's actually not enough. He has been intentionally walked 32 times, 19 more than any player in the AL. And there's only like less than 2 weeks of the baseball regular season. He's got a shot at the Triple Crown, although I believe he's going to miss out on the RBI category. Question number three. You're 1-1. You got to get two more right here. Steve,
7: yes,
1: in the Valley of the Sun, Jahmyr Gibbs of the Lions became just the 8th player in NFL history to have 50-plus scrimmage touchdowns in his first 50 games. Is that too much or not enough?
7: That's too much.
1: Let's find out. That is correct. Good job by you. He's only the 5th player to do it, joining Chuck Foreman, Jim Brown, Larry Johnson, and Marcus Allen. Here we go. Question four. You can win the game. Marcus Allen's good, right? Al Davis hated him. Question four. Kirk Cousins of the Raiders just became only the 3rd active quarterback in the NFL with 3-plus passing touchdowns in 45 or more games. Is that too much or not enough, Steve, to win the game?
7: Not enough.
1: Let's find out. That's a winner! You get a golden ticket. You get a golden ticket. Congratulations, Steve.
7: We
1: love you. You can use that or give it to somebody if you're not planning on calling again. He's the 4th quarterback, Kirk Cousins, joining Mahomes, Rodgers, and Matthew Stafford. Thank you, Steve. Appreciate that. There he is, Steve. How about that? Big stud there. He knows all the big stars of sports in Phoenix. That's great if he did hang out with Jordan and Barkley. That's awesome. We're moments away from Lorena's own segment. Do we want any specific questions here, Lorena? Hashtag Queen of Hearts.
6: Oh, goodness. You could do anything. We have holidays coming up.
1: All right.
6: We'll get a couple costumes ideas.
1: Oh, that's a good. Yeah, people always look for those ideas for the couple costumes. We'll get to that. The Queen of Hearts with Lorena. Hashtag Queen of Hearts. We'll do it next.
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21: It's time now for another spectacular moment in the history of our Tennessee Valley. This Lauderdale County community was first known as Arthur. 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Today, it is known as the Grassy Memorial Chapel, and it stands at Alabama 64 and County Road 89 as a reminder of the community's early pioneer days in Grassy, Alabama. This moment in our Tennessee Valley's history, brought to you by Big River Broadcasting.
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1: 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Let that settle in. Baker Mayfield is a double nickels, $55 million player. A dramatic turnaround. I remember a few years ago, Baker Mayfield was persona non grata in the NFL. And just a couple of weeks ago, Baker Mayfield cut off negotiations. He huffed and puffed and he had a hissy fit. And he started training camp. He said, hey, the previous offer was a disrespectful offer to Baker Mayfield. However, they figured it out. So as we mentioned here, Baker Mayfield allowed his agents to continue the negotiation. Why would you ever stop? Like, what's the harm in talking?
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27: 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A heat advisory remains in effect. Lows dip down to about 74 overnight under clear skies. Ample sunshine expected again Wednesday. Highs around 97. Lows dip down to about 73 Wednesday night. Clear skies. From the Weatherology Weather Center, I'm meteorologist Paul Trombley. Currently, it's 78 degrees.
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0: So it's like you're not
1: you
0: hoping
1: busted
0: that
1: your ass.
2: Come on.
0: Like, had Sark really done that, I can't imagine Arch Manning would be up there going, man, that was hilarious. Like,
1: can't imagine that it would even be a topic of discussion. Like, that's the whole point. It was AI. It was social media. Like, relax, people. Relax. Like, so now you want to villainize him? Like,
0: also,
1: he's got to come out and apologize? Like,
0: also,
1: come on,
0: the fact that he's a Manning, I think, also plays into this. All right, if this was Darian Mensah, if this was pick another quarterback, I don't know that it would get as much blowback, but it's a Manning, and
1: I think it would. Holly Rowe is loved and respected and very, very much revered. I think it would have gotten.
3: Hold on. Is Jonas saying that if it wasn't Arch, it wouldn't have gotten as much?
1: I think that's what he just said.
0: I don't think so.
1: I think you're totally wrong.
0: I think I'm totally right.
1: If that big of a game, that big of a game?
0: Yes.
1: And that's Arch a quarterback.
0: Manning, look, Arch Manning gets covered.
3: I'm kind of with VAR on this. I think this situation.
0: It's okay to be wrong. And I'm not going to judge either of you guys.
1: It's okay to be wrong.
3: I mean, he's the quarterback at Texas. He's a Manning. It was a huge game.
0: But he has been, the way that he is covered. Look, the guy was the Heisman favorite last year. He played two games. So he's got, that last name comes with an expectation.
1: 100%.
3: He's
1: got a bullseye on him for sure.
3: You're the one that's saying that anyone would get this sort of flag.
0: No, I'm saying.
1: He's saying, no, you might be agreeing with Jonas then.
0: I'm saying because he's a Manning, is why this story reached the level that it reached.
1: Another quarterback.
0: If Julian Sands said it, I don't think it gets as much coverage.
1: In that game. After that game, after it was made, there was so much made to do about how Sark treated Holly Rowe in that moment. Yes, it would. The whole point of it getting picked up because it's Arch is because of all of the attention that it garnered and grabbed when it happened in the moment.
0: That last name carries a lot.
3: The fact that it's his team, it's his coach, right? Like, it's his team, his coach. He was a part of the game. I don't know. I think if it's a different player, you know, he's probably not creating the waves this did.
1: All right. Maybe not as big a wave, but you definitely could have got on your board and wrote it.
0: Yeah, a little
1: bit. If it was another quarterback who said it.
3: Completely separate part of this conversation. Did you guys notice in that AI video, though, when it turns to AI, like initially it's the real footage and then it adapts to AI. Like, that guy looked nothing like Sark's.
0: It's getting worse. I think it's really actually dropped off.
3: But did you notice that? Like, I feel like it does that with a lot of those things.
1: Yeah. It does what it wants. 100%. Until it develops the intelligence of it, it does what it wants. Could Claude do better work than that? It was probably Claude that they used.
3: All I know is that when Joseph Gordon-Levitt, all right, Angels in the Outfield star and many others, when he's clamoring for us to shut down AI and slow it down before this thing just dominates us all, we probably should listen. I'm just saying. When the Angels in the Outfield kids out there advocating for us to be able to shut this thing down, probably need to now pay attention.
0: They've done test runs where they've tried to shut AI down, and AI has tried to blackmail people.
3: Yeah. 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
1: Whoa.
3: Maybe, you know what they need to do? 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
0: It is Two Pros and a Cup of Joe here on Fox Sports Radio. LeVar Arring, Tim Brady, Quinn, Jonas Knox with you. We are going to have the usuals coming up later on. We got another edition of In Case You Missed It. We're also going to have our midweek awards. Petros Papadakis stops by. We've got the leftovers. All of it is yours here on this 3-hour extravaganza. Up next, though.
1: And can I say, I do not condone putting your hands on anyone, by the way.
0: God, I thought for sure that's what you're saying.
1: Like, let me just make sure that everybody out there listening doesn't think that I'm saying I condone that or have ever done it. I don't fall into either one of those categories. I am not a violent person, and I certainly believe in safety and protection of women, more specifically.
0: You want to know why I didn't think that? Because I have half a brain.
1: Go figure. But for those who have the peanut brains, that's going to jump out of the peanut section and start saying, LeVar's a woman beater. Before you do that, there's my disclosure. All right. I am not a person who puts my hands on women, by the way. Nor do I condone it. All right.
0: All right. Just
1: thought I'd make sure I put that out there.
0: Yeah, that's what you got to do,
1: man. Golly. Because we are in that type of society. Now, I'm going to get a call today and saying that I got to come back and issue an apology tomorrow about me saying that I didn't think it was a big deal. All right. Right after Ben.
0: Yeah.
1: Yeah.
0: All right. Well, if you're with us tomorrow, we'll be looking forward to that.
1: And if I'm not, you know what? Screw y'all.
0: It's two pros and a cup of Joe here on Fox Sports Radio. Now, somebody, there was a lot of debuts in the NFL this weekend. Nobody had a debut quite like this. We'll tell you who they are here on FSR.
1: I'll tell you about a debut. When people talk about giving 100%, well, here's the thing. When you're debuting 100%, you got to have the right partner to do so. 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
19: Here's your Fox Sports Shoals updated forecast. A heat advisory continues until 8 p.m. Saturday night. Ample sunshine expected today with daytime highs approaching 99. Lows level off around 73. Tonight, clear skies. From the Weatherology Weather Center, I'm meteorologist Jennifer Wojcicki. Right now, it's 77 degrees.
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0: and a cup of Joe, Fox Sports Radio. LeVar Arrington, Brady Quinn, Jonas Knox with the air. Coming up, top of next hour, a little over 10 minutes from now.
1: Don't try to divert.
0: We are going to catch up with our guy, the old P, Petros Papadakis. 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
2: There are some good things that happen, and there's some bad, and then there's some downright ugly things. It's time for Good, Bad, and Ugly.
3: Well, Sheriff Sweeka, who's got the duties this week?
4: I tell you what, Sheriff, the good of the week happens to be good old Constable Quinn. Shoot from the hip, brother.
5: Off the top of my head, I would say the SEC. The SEC has been the most dominant conference so far this season in college football. Obviously, the big win, too, with Texas coming back to beat Ohio State. But amongst a lot of other big wins, Mississippi State, nice win over Minnesota as well. But they have been the best conference so far when the Power Four conferences have stacked up versus one another. So they've been the good of this week.
4: All right, Sheriff. Well, next up, we got the bayhead end. Deputy Knox, shoot from the hip, partner.
1: Oh my God.
3: Thank you, Sheriff. I'm talking to the Broncos, talking to the Chargers. I'm talking to teams like the Browns, the Falcons, the Colts. Awful look to open up the season. You got fan bases out there that are looking around going, you know what? Maybe this year it's us. Maybe we could be the team this year. You're 0-0. Everybody gets excited. They get fired up. They go to bed early on a Saturday night. They wake up. They get ready to go. They want to watch their team. They put on all the gear that they bought on NFL Fan Shop or Fanatics, and they got it for a discount during Labor Day sales and all that. And then they roll out there and just serve them a bucket of vomit to start off their season. I don't know whether some of those teams are going to look that bad as the season progresses, but for a lot of those fan bases, they're now looking around going, that's it. 1 week in, and we now get the ugliest version of who we are. That's my bad for the week.
4: All right. Well, finally, we got the ugly in. Sheriff Sticks, shoot from the hip, partner.
1: You know, I was going to go with Dallas being my ugly for the week. So much fanfare, so much picking of them and riding with them all over again, and it just went off the rails in week one. But that's not what I'm going to give as my ugly. Not Dallas losing in week one, because it was trumped by our initial topic in hour one, and that is Archie Manning having to give an apology for talking about something that was made with AI. Like, that's insane.
3: What? We are
1: It's ugly.
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26: Here's your Fox Sports Shoals updated forecast. A heat advisory continues until 8 p.m. Saturday night. Ample sunshine expected today with daytime highs approaching 99. Clear skies again tonight. Lows level off around 73. Bright sunshine expected tomorrow. Highs level off around 99. From the Weatherology Weather Center, I'm meteorologist Ray Miller. Right now, it's 76 degrees.
2: 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From Bryant Denny to Jordan Hare. From between the hedges to Rocky Top, the swamp to Death Valley. 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
27: 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Yours truly, Mike Grace, your host inside the MGL production studios just outside of Atlanta, Georgia. And we have made it to hump day, where we kind of straddle the fence. We get a chance to still look back at last weekend's fun, a look ahead to this weekend's fun, and whatever else is going on
1: in the world of sports. We're smack dab in the middle of college football's week number 3, the NFL's week 2, and we're just 12 days away from the final day of the Major League Baseball regular season. So our plan, talk some sports, tell some stories, have a little fun here over the next couple of hours, and we'll do so with help from my friends. I want to bring in our player first. Is he there? Yeah, I think so. He is Bart Heitch. And again, I say player because he's all over the Alabama high school record books. I helped Mississippi State hang that Final Four banner up in Humphrey Coliseum. And he's BHeich22 on X, BHeich_22 on Instagram, here with us on Monday, Wednesdays, and Fridays. And I know, Bart Heitch, you're pumped up today. We got a special guest that you helped line up, man, that I know you're fired up about.
3: I mean, I'm a fanboy today.
1: Is that what it is?
3: I don't have a lot to say. I'm just trying to get to 8 o'clock and yep. through 8 o'clock having a heart attack.
1: Well, we'll tell you about our special guest coming up in a matter of moments. But also nice to have our friend from Statesboro, Georgia, versatile veteran broadcast pro. He does it all: play by play, a sideline engineer, college football and National Football League action for Westwood One, for Compass Media, and others. And Colin Lacey, I know you got a date on the Square this weekend, one of Bart's favorite places over there in Oxford, Mississippi. But also, Nathan's under the weather today. That's a bummer, man. I was all fired up for the day, but now I'm bummed because Nathan's under the weather. That's no good.
3: Hey, dog.
4: Yeah, we got a special guest here for the first segment. While Rachel takes Peyton to school, Nathan is locked into some Nemo.
1: There you go, Finding Nemo. That's good.
4: Here with us. So
1: yeah,
4: we got a special guest for. First segment.
1: Love it. 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And where are you, Mr. Hardy? I know you're right there.
5: We love you and we need you.
1: We love you and we need you. I got to figure out how to get some more volume out of that. Either way, he's a little sleepy today, so not as loud as normal. So many topics to choose from. We need a Mr. Versatile, somebody who could talk Braves with us, some college football, maybe some NFL as well. Landrum Roberts, former BHeich22 roommate, host of Three Man Front, Birmingham's WJOX, joins us in about 30 minutes, so we'll get started with Landrum. Then everyone's talking about the LSU-Ole Miss game this weekend, but another good one in Columbia, South Carolina, where South Carolina and Mississippi State go at it. We'll get a preview courtesy of Chris Miller, studio host for the South Carolina Gamecock Sports Radio Network. He'll join us in hour two to do that. And we know you love fantasy. We love fantasy. And Bart, it's been his fantasy to get this guy on the air with us, and he'll start hour two today. Andy Behrens is president of the Fantasy Sports Writers Association. He has been, he spent 18 years at Yahoo as their fantasy analyst, and now is working with The Athletic and his brand new venture, TheDeepShot.com. He'll tell you about that, and we'll get some fantasy tips in hour two. And again, this is the guy you rely on, right, Bart?
3: I mean, 20 years,
1: yeah,
3: probably. Our relationship that he doesn't know about goes back.
1: Yeah.
3: He was one of the first ones that would explain it to me literally in terms I could understand about what I needed to make sure I had.
1: Okay. All right.
3: Like as a floor of 4 catches and 51 yards to just get you 8 for your number 2 receiver. You know, back then, nobody really knew a ton about it. Now there's all these formulas and angles and super flex leagues and – He was always just the most steady, and like he's the head of the head. I mean, he's been the head cod.
1: Oh yeah,
3: the whole
1: Fantasy
3: Association. He was the head of Yahoo for years, and went and started another thing. He's been at the Athletic, and I got a couple of questions for him. He's a huge Caitlin Clark fan, and calls himself he self-proclaimed floor slapper.
1: Floor slapper. So he's got. I'm guessing
3: like we used to do that in basketball. You know, you slap the floor like it's going to make you play better defense
1: and make you
3: bigger or Superman all of a sudden.
1: Okay.
3: You slap the floor and the team gets scared, right?
1: Hell yeah.
4: Isn't that self-proclaiming in and of itself?
3: It is.
1: It is, yeah.
3: I mean, but there's 3 championships of those of mine that would not be up there if it were him. I just want to talk to him about fantasy in general.
1: Yeah,
3: you know,
1: yeah.
3: Maybe for people who have never been into it, how did he get started? How did it get started? You know, what's the journey been like?
1: Well, sure, you can do that. I've got some specific questions about week two here. I mean, the Pop's perennial powerhouse got off to a 1-0 start this season, but I got to keep it going. So I've got some specific questions for Andy, and we'll pose those to him in hour two. Yeah.
3: And the one thing that Andy will always say and tell you is like, look, these are not concrete. This is not locks. This is not, he says,
1: none of it is,
3: I watch
1: man.
3: Football. I understand matchups. I understand who's playing who,
1: yeah.
3: and I follow injuries. And that's literally what fantasy yeah. is. He's a waiver wire genius, so it'll be cool.
1: Us making it to the second hour is up for grabs. We don't know, so anything's possible. We'll cross our fingers, hope that we get to hour two and Andy Behrens. Plus, it's Wednesday. That means Odds and Ends is a Mount Rushmore edition. Bounced around some different topics, but I like this one. It's college football TV tandems. And for an example, I'll give you a couple of my favorites, just an example. And that would be Ron Franklin and Mike Godfrey. Back in the day, man, when ESPN really got college football going on Saturdays, that was the deal, buddy. Ron Franklin and Mike Godfrey, who was down in Mobile at the time. And so that's just one of mine. So we'll kind of look at that. There's some others I'm sure you guys have as well. So that'll be an hour or two. College football TV tandems. Tomorrow, Powers Picks back in its rightful place. By the way, we had Powers Picks on a Friday last week. And I know Colin and you and Bart enjoyed being around for that. Jason ain't having that no more after a 1-5 week. He wants to go back to Thursdays and understandable. So well, he started 5-1 and then 1-5 this past week. So we're still break even. We're doing okay. But he said, boohoo on y'all. No more Friday.
4: He was 5-1 with Moat and 1-5 with us.
1: Exactly. Yeah. So he ain't coming back on Fridays,
4: I don't blame
1: boys. Yeah, yeah. Y'all ain't seeing no more Powers. No. The Power's strong on Thursday, not on Friday.
3: The one he hit was.
1: Was good.
3: Pretty good.
1: Let's see.
3: Was it Jags?
1: Steelers. He did hit Jags. That was half of his two team teaser. But he had the Steelers laying five against the Falcons. So he had that. So that was his lone winner from last week. So, but he'll have six more new ones for us this week, I'm sure.
3: Taking North Texas.
1: Oh, is that what it was?
3: Taking them every week. They're going to the playoff.
1: Little tease for the arrest of the week. Back Friday, these guys, plus Jake Crane, and more on LSU, Ole Miss, Georgia, Arkansas, Kentucky A&M, Florida, Auburn, Mississippi State, South Carolina as well. We'll have some fun stuff tomorrow as well. So stand by for that. And we've already got some other things lined up for next week that we're looking forward to. But let's get this baby going, shall we? We'll start off with what turned out to be a great night. For the Atlanta Braves, who last night, again, rallied from a 3-0 deficit to beat the Cubs 6-3 the final score. Cubs played a little small ball early, benefited from a Mauricio Dubon throwing error to build an early 3-0 lead through the first four innings. They look safe with the Cubs starter Kevin Gausman dominating Atlanta's bats early on. The former Brave retired 16 of the first 18 batters he faced. But the Braves' offense woke up late with three separate two-run bombs. Ronald Acuna Jr. in the sixth, a two-run shot off Gausman to cut the lead to 3-2. And the next inning, the seventh, Ozzie Albies, a two-run bomb off reliever Jakin Webb to put Atlanta up 4-3. And in the ninth, Drake Baldwin provided a little insurance with a two-run blast off Edward Cabrera. And then relievers Didier Fuentes and Raisel Iglesias closed the door. Three perfect innings out of the bullpen to lock down the 6-3 victory. Starter Martin Perez earned the win, the 100th of his major league career. And so with the win, Atlanta moved to 89-63 thanks to the Nats' 6-3 win over the Phillies. The Braves stretched their lead in the National League East to 5.5 games and reduced their magic number to 5. So any combination of 5 Braves wins or 5 Phillies losses, and Atlanta clinches another NL East division title. More news on the Phillies, boys, as they have lost lefty ace Jesus Luzardo for the rest of the regular season. Shoulder inflammation has put him on the 15-day injured list. He would be able to return on the last day of the regular season, but his next start could more likely come in the playoffs, which could very likely come against the Braves. We'll see how that matches up. But I was happy to see the Braves. Braves back in the win column yesterday. Good to even up that series at Wrigley Field yesterday. They'll play the deciding game in that rubber series today, but or tonight, actually. But great to get a win at Wrigley Field last night.
4: Yeah, and especially the way that they had to do it. They were down 3-0 for the first half of that game.
1: Yep.
4: And then, like you mentioned, having to rally a couple of big hits, one from Albies. And good to see, because that's a situation that the Braves have not necessarily fared all that with the past couple of years. They've done better with it this year, but it's good to see late in the season. And this is a Cubs team that they're not going to win the division, but a lot of that has to do with who else is in their division.
1: True, yeah.
4: And so it's not like it's a division team, but it's still a pretty good baseball team, boys.
1: Yeah.
4: And to be able to do that against the Cubs is pretty impressive and a really good sign for what you're going to see, hopefully, in the next couple of weeks after the regular season wraps up.
3: When they start, when they continue winning on the way to this World Series run, every time we talk about them, I'm just going to keep saying, yeah, I've got them to win the World Series. Yeah, I've got them to win the World Series.
1: I like it. I like it.
3: That's it for me. Yeah. Man. If y'all want me to be a Braves fan,
1: yeah,
3: let me put a little
1: They need to win the whole thing. The Braves now sit three games behind the Dodgers in the race for the NL's two seed and the first round postseason bye that goes with it. It's going to be tough to catch LA. The Dodgers finished with two more games against the Reds, six in all against the Giants, and in between those two three-game sets, they'll play a three-game series with the Padres. Last night's action did make a direct impact on the National League standings and seeding. The Cubs' loss mathematically clinched the NL Central Division for the Brewers. It marks Milwaukee's fourth consecutive division title. And despite the loss, the Cubs at 84-68, they maintain a narrow half-game lead over the Phillies for the top NL wildcard spot. That's the number four seed. And we'll see again how that goes. Up next for the Braves, they wrap up their series in Chicago tonight. J.R. Ritchie got called up from Gwinnett. He'll get the start, his ninth major league start. He enters at 1-2 on the year, a 4.50 ERA. Cubs counter with left-hander Shota Imanaga. And game time is 7:40 Eastern Time on Braves Vision. And, of course, a 6:25 pregame show on the Atlanta Braves Radio Network. Many of our Press Box Radio Network affiliates are also Atlanta Braves affiliate. So that's the baseball news, boys. I was glad to see the Braves hit home runs last night. They win when they hit home runs, fellas.
3: Well, that makes sense.
1: Yeah, it does. Yeah.
3: You hit home runs and you
1: win.
3: And you and you win. Yeah. But they've had clutch hitting and they've hit home runs.
1: Yeah.
3: You know, the pitching for the most part's been said. But one thing I did see last night come across, I didn't watch it, but I saw this and I was like, ooh, this isn't great for all NL fans that are not Dodgers.
1: Yeah.
3: Scooble went, I think he went either seven or eight last night, scoreless.
1: Seven scoreless the night before. That was Monday night, I think it was. Yeah. But seven scoreless. Yeah.
3: If he starts peaking for them as the best pitcher in the league, there's definitely some problems coming down the road.
1: You know, as of today, Tyler Malley's probably been the best of all the deadline acquisitions. But you're right, Scooble, again, got off to a rough start with the Dodgers. But
3: his stuff is filthy.
1: Filthy. Is that exactly what it is?
4: It's not fair.
1: Yeah.
3: Dirty.
1: Yeah, it's not fair when he's on like that. So we'll see. I'm getting excited, though. But right time of year. Fun to watch the Braves last night. Great atmosphere at Wrigley. And, they'll hopefully be able to win that series. And that's the thing, too, just to get that win last night. That's crucial this week, is just to not get swept by the Cubbies. And they've avoided that. They'll go to Houston next time. Astros are in a dogfight for the AL West right now with the Rangers, and so they'll certainly put all their effort into winning the Eves this weekend. But if the Braves can avoid getting swept, just get those wins, and again, trim that magic number down from five, any combination of five Braves wins or five Phillies losses over the last, 11 games left in the regular season will do it for the Bravos. All right, let's get to college football, shall we? Four marquee matchups in the Southeastern Conference. Everybody's talking about number 7 LSU and number 8 Ole Miss. That's a 7:30 p.m. kickoff on ABC. Can't wait to see how the sideline reunion goes between old Ole Miss coach, new LSU head coach Lane Kiffin, and his former defensive coordinator, new Ole Miss head coach Pete Golding. How's that pregame handshake going to go there, Colin? You'll be in Oxford for that.
4: We'll let you know, because I think we're going to be not far from it.
1: Yeah, that's what I thought.
4: But honestly, and it may just be both of them saying the right things, but I don't know that there's a – like, I think people are trying to make more out of Pete Golding versus Lane Kiffin than it is. Now, I understand that Lane Kiffin versus Ole Miss and versus Oxford.
1: Yep.
3: And Keith Carter.
1: Right. Yeah, that's
4: there's
1: that's
4: a lot there.
1: Yeah.
4: I don't know that there's a ton – like, I'm sure Pete Golding's not – necessarily on his Christmas card list, but I don't know that Pete Golding and Lane Kiffin really have a ton of beef, which may sound crazy, and maybe I'm loony, but I don't think individually those two have a ton of beef, and they've tried to downplay it, which neither one of those two necessarily try to downplay a whole heck of a lot, and so I don't know that in and of itself now. The whole Lane Kiffin going back to Oxford, there's a lot there. And there's been a lot of security talks. They're going to have mounted police at all around the stadium. We did get confirmation that the National Guard is not coming in, which the fact that you have to have confirmation for that is one of the most absurd things ever.
3: What if they brought the Louisiana National Guard with them on a ride-up?
4: That sounds like a old country song.
1: Yeah, I think that's a bad idea. Yeah, that's not a good
3: idea. I'll tell you this, Colin Lacey, and he ain't going to do it because he's class. But I'll tell you what Lane Kiffin don't want if he runs into Keith Carter. He doesn't want Keith Carter to bump that cutter when he's coming across the lane and catch you with that elbow when you used to come across the lane right there and just pop you right beside of the neck. Or actually, it popped me in the side of the head because I was 4 inches shorter. He don't want that sidearm shiver.
1: Now, we know.
4: That sounds like somebody speaking from experience there.
3: Good Lord. He caught me one night because, you know, Keith looks nice. And, you know, and everybody knew Michael White was dirty. And how he played. Everybody knew that. Man, I come across there, man, and I had to do, I think it was Jozon Darby, man. Jozon Darby back in the day, we used to have battles, and I'd try to run Jozon off all these screens because he hated chasing me around. Man, Keith seen it coming. He said, "Switch Joe." And man, he jumped out about that block and he caught me. It was at Ole Miss right in front of their student section, too. And it was clean.
1: Yeah.
3: And he got me. There was nothing I could do. So, yeah, I'd like to see Lane catch one of those coming around, coming out of the tunnel.
1: We know Keith Carter better than that. Keith's not going to stir anything up. He's going to be on his P's and Q's.
3: We do.
1: you have a different experience than us here inside the press box. He's always, he's the perfect Southern gentleman when he's on the air with us, but you've seen him in a different, you've seen him in a different venue. Yeah. Well. I think, and you know, it doesn't take a rocket scientist to see this game's going to come down in large part to quarterback play, boys. Trinidad Chambliss is a guy who led the SEC last year with 3,937 passing yards, 22 touchdowns, and just 3 picks last year. Can the Rebel offensive line protect him from LSU and Princewell Umanmeeling, who leads the SEC 6.5 tackles for loss, 5 sacks? So, and again, Chambliss's legs will be a big factor. And how about Sam Levitt, guys? He threw 3 interceptions against Louisiana Tech last week.
3: That's what scares me.
1: Yeah.
4: 2 of them weren't him, though. One of them was a tip ball.
1: Yeah.
4: And then one of them is receiver.
3: Right.
4: Ran the wrong
3: way. One of them for sure wasn't his. I saw. 2 may have been 2.
4: Yeah. Two of those 3 were not him.
1: Yeah.
3: I do, though, Colin. I mean, just, and I said it before the year. I said, and he looked great in the first game against, Clemson. How good is Clemson? But I'm worried about his accuracy, and I'm sure worried about him getting injured.
1: Mm-hmm. Yeah.
3: It's kind of like having Devon Achan from the Dolphins in fantasy with that offensive line. Whew,
1: yeah.
3: He ain't staying healthy past week 5.
1: Yeah.
3: So Sam Levitt has got to keep himself out of these situations and trust his arm, you know, because that's what happens to him. He doesn't throw in tight windows when he loses confidence, but they got talent, and they better not lose this weekend, speaking of LSU.
1: As of now, Vegas has Ole Miss getting 3 at home against the road favorite, the LSU Fighting Tigers.
3: I just, Colin, what you think?
4: I don't think this is going to be fun for Ole Miss fans.
3: You think it's going to be very similar to Clemson? Not as bad.
4: Not as bad because Ole Miss is much better than Clemson.
3: Ole Miss will score some points, you know, let's say like 45. If it's 45-27, how will that place react?
1: Good question. We got more SEC football to talk about, and we'll do so on the other side of this time out as you listen to the Press Box. Hang on.
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15: Here's your Fox Sports Shoals updated forecast. A heat advisory continues until 8 p.m. Saturday night. Ample sunshine expected today with daytime highs approaching 99. Clear skies again tonight, lows dip down to about 73. From the Weatherology Weather Center, I'm meteorologist Jennifer Wojcicki. Currently, it's 76 degrees.
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1: 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Mike, Bart, and Colin, and again, later in the hour, Landrum Roberts from WJOX Birmingham. Hour 2, Chris Miller, South Carolina Gamecock Sports Network, previews the Gamecocks and the Mississippi State Bulldogs for the weekend. And we talked about fantasy football. Andy Behrens knows that he is president and has been president of the Fantasy Sports Writers Association. And after 18 years at Yahoo, he's now with The Athletic. He does his own thing, brand new thing called TheDeepShot.com. And you say he's got a partner, Bart, that again, you always agree. You never agree with his partner, right?
3: Back in the day, there were three guys. I can't remember the third guy. And Matt Harmon came along later. But it was Dalton Del Don, Andy Behrens on Yahoo. Mm-hmm. And they would always have picks. And, like, there was a lot of consistencies, but I just used to get so – I said, this Del Don guy has no idea what he's looking at. And then he'd always kind of hit a couple of weird ones and whatever. But, and this has been literally, guys, to me. And I know everybody has their own stuff that they love.
1: Yeah.
3: Right?
1: Yeah,
3: some
1: yeah.
3: people like pickleball and like to go tear their Achilles like Keith Carter.
1: Right.
3: You know? Some people jog, some people play golf, some people duck hunt, you know, deer hunt, whatever it is you like to do. For me, one of my favorite things that I've done for 20 maybe plus years is fantasy football.
1: Yeah, yeah.
3: And I got really into it, and I just got into the competitive part of it, not the money part of it, competitive part of it, to being able to still compete. Yeah. This guy that's coming on this show to me in fantasy, Michael Jordan.
1: Yeah.
3: Wayne Gretzky.
1: Yeah, he's the one. Yeah. The great one.
3: Tom Brady. I mean, he is the guy that has just always been steady. And, like, it's the way he goes about it. And he's just got this kind of dry presentation.
1: Yeah, okay.
3: That I've just always really liked. Because when he tells you not to do something, he's like, well, I mean, you're not going to do da da da da da da.
1: Well,
3: why would you not do that? He just says, you're not going to do that. And he doesn't even go into it.
1: I think it's great that he's here. Again, we stalked him on social media until he finally.
3: For 20 years I've stalked him.
1: We finally hit on him. And he'll be here today to start hour two. Again, coming up later, that is Andy Behrens of The Athletic and TheDeepSpot.com. Again, everybody's talking about LSU, Ole Miss. We've talked a bunch about Mississippi State, South Carolina, and we'll do more so in hour two with Chris Miller of the Gamecock Sports Radio Network. But another biggie this weekend, Florida at Auburn. Now, these are two historic programs. You know, other than during World War II, Auburn and Florida played every year from 1927 to 2002, but they've played just four times in the 24 years since then, haven't faced one another in 7 years. And this is going to be an interesting matchup because John Sumrall, the Florida head coach, grew up in Huntsville, Alabama, married an Auburn grad, and we know that he and Auburn head coach Alex Golish have crossed paths on different staffs over the years as well. So this is going to be a really intriguing matchup at Jordan-Hare. It's a 7 p.m. Eastern time kick on ESPN Saturday. And that should be a lot of fun to see Florida and Auburn. Again, two programs who are off to 2-0 starts. And how much more can they do? And this is a big one for both of them starting the SEC slate.
4: Yeah, and this is one, whoever wins this one feels really good about where their program is and how much of a step they've taken from last year.
1: Yeah.
4: I mean, if you look at it for Auburn, if you get a win against Florida, that's a big SEC win because everybody thinks Florida's going to be a lot better than they have been. And if you're Florida, it's a big win for John Sumrall because you have to go on the road. It's one that it's a tough place to play, and it's a game that Florida hasn't necessarily won. I think whoever loses this game, it's not the end of the world as long as you look respectable. Like for Florida, as long as you don't have 13 players on the field, as long as you don't have 45 penalties, like as long as it looks okay, even if you don't come out with a win, I think you're fine. But whoever wins this, it's an enormous step for that program.
1: And I think you're right on all fronts, Colin. But Bart, I do believe this. One of these fan bases, whichever fan base their team loses on Saturday, they're going to go nuts for a week or so. You know what I'm saying? I mean, just depending on how this thing goes. Because Florida's got all kind of aspirations, man. Auburn, too, you know, cautiously optimistic, the Auburn Tigers. So I'm just wondering what happens to the fan base, to the team that drops this matchup this weekend.
3: We're going to see how good Baylor was early in this game, I think. Yep. This is a bigger game for Auburn to me because it's at Jordan-Hare, because you really need to restore that order of being one of the hardest places to play in the country no matter what time that you're playing the game, right? Mike, I remember those games growing up. And when Auburn and Florida don't play each other, it's really weird to me because y'all have heard me say it for until I was in the seventh grade. The schedule didn't change back then, bro. Yeah. Auburn played Tennessee.

0: third. They played Mississippi State like week six.
1: Right.
0: They
1: Yeah.
0: played Florida week seven. They played Georgia the second to last week, and they played Alabama the last with homecoming in front of Georgia. Now, that's how that schedule was every year.
1: Every
0: They
1: year,
0: rotate
1: yeah.
0: different SEC teams.
1: Yeah.
0: Auburn, Florida. I remember Bo Jackson at Gainesville coming back after he had separated his shoulder in like the first or second game against Miami, and then coming on the field at Florida as an Auburn fan and just like the lifting of the spirits again. That's what this game is. Now, that was just a kid experience with Bo Jackson and Auburn football. Auburn's got to win at home. But, guys, I'm telling you, I watched a little tape.
1: Yeah.
0: I mean, Colin, you ain't going to see them penalties. You ain't going to see that lack of discipline. You ain't. Summerall's the deal. I think they've got talent. Can it travel on the road in the first test, Mike?
1: Yeah.
0: That's the key.
1: I don't know whether this has anything to do with it or not, but I just find it interesting. The following week, next week, a week from Saturday, Auburn stays at home with Vanderbilt coming to town. By the way,
0: then look at it.
1: Look, Vandy's hosting NC State this weekend, and they have announced they're going to give five-star true freshman Jared Curtis his first start at quarterback this weekend against NC State. Yeah, we're going to see the kid for Vanderbilt this weekend. So, again, Auburn gets Vanderbilt. Florida goes home after this one, but they get Ole Miss. The Rebels will be coming in to the Swamp.
0: Mike, to your point real quick, though, and that Vandy game's not a give, but, dude, Auburn's got these two games at home, Florida and Vandy. Then they go to Tennessee.
1: Mm-hmm.
0: They go to Georgia. They got LSU coming in, and they've got to go to Ole Miss. Auburn to me, needs to win. They got to win one of the two. I mean, can you imagine if that freshman quarterback's the deal in the game? But this weekend right now,
1: mm-hmm.
0: and Auburn fans, you know what? I wouldn't mind seeing them win, dude. Here's the problem with this game for me. I kind of want both of them to play well because the SEC is much better when both of these teams are relevant, period.
2: Yeah, I think you're going to see both of these teams play a really good football game. I think you're right that a win for Auburn may mean a little bit more than a win for Florida. And in my mind, if I had to pick it right now, I would probably pick an Auburn close as much as I texted y'all after two series of the Florida season that Florida.
0: You were high.
2: Yeah.
0: You were
2: high. I'm all in on Summerall. Mainly because I'm all in on Buster Faulkner, but Summerall too. I think Florida's really good, but I think Auburn. After the first 2 weeks, I think you're really starting to see, going to see, what this Auburn team can be whenever rubber meets the road.
0: Is Auburn's offense explosive enough to keep up with what they're going to see coming in the next weeks? And that's what I want to see. They're going to have to score points, in my opinion. I know the defense is good. I know you can limit people at home. I mean, Auburn's going to have to score 27, 30 points a game in this league to win eight games. So I want to see if they can score.
1: To do that, they're going to be.
2: I don't know that they have to be like this crazy explosive.
0: They don't.
1: But
2: they have to be on schedule. I think they have to be
0: methodical.
2: Right.
1: And they got to have better quarterback play than they have. But Byron Brown has not been great so far, and he's going to need to be great Saturday for Auburn to win. Will you time out? We'll ask Landon Roberts about the Auburn Tigers. That and more coming up when the Press Box continues after this.
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1: Here's your Fox Sports Shoals updated forecast. A heat advisory continues. Ample sunshine expected today, with daytime highs approaching 99. Lows level off around 73. Tonight, clear skies. Ample sunshine expected tomorrow. High temperatures reach up to 99. From the Weatherology Weather Center, I'm meteorologist Paul Trombley. Right now, it's 76 degrees.
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12: You want to be cautiously optimistic. 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
11: Our buddy Taylor Davis, who has the Mississippi State South Carolina game this weekend. She'll check back with us next week. A week from today, as a matter of fact, is when we've got Taylor Davis scheduled to join us. We look forward to that. Later in this show, we're going to talk about the South Carolina-Mississippi State matchup with Chris Miller, studio host for the South Carolina Gamecock Sports Network, so stand by for that. Also, Bart's favorite fantasy guy, Andy Behrens from The Deep Spot and The Athletic. We'll talk fantasy football with us to start hour two. And we get right now to our friend in Birmingham, Alabama. He is Landrum Roberts, co-host of Three Man Front, longtime partner, Pat Smith. They're heard weekday from 10 to 2 Central Time, Birmingham's WJOX. He's also pregame host and sideline reporter for UAB football on the Blazer Sports Network. Welcome back, Landrum Roberts. Good to have you here, sir. We'll talk about the Auburn Tigers. We'll talk about the Alabama Crimson Tide and your UAB Blazers. But I got to start with the Braves, man. You know, this time of year especially, I live and breathe with my Braves. So what, at this point, do you have more faith in them making a deep postseason run, or in Bart correctly picking another Heisman, Coach of the Year, National Championship trifecta?
7: I've got him to win it.
14: Wait a minute. So catch me up. What does Bart have?
11: He's got the Braves to win the World Series.
7: To win the World Series? Just so I would, so I could just not watch this.
14: You stop it. You stop
7: body language from y'all.
14: Bart, you stop. You stop. The silliness, this foolish talk. No, I don't agree with that. Right. Can we go back real quick, Mike? We're all family here.
11: Yeah.
14: Can we talk about the unhealthy obsession that Bart has with your next guest?
11: It's bordering there. It really is. It's bordering
7: he
11: on.
7: He knows. It goes back to grad school.
15: Doesn't I was really? About to say, Landrum has seen it up close and personal.
11: Oh, no.
14: I thought that maybe it was a phase, but it's not.
11: Yeah.
14: Apparently, Bart is still infatuated with Andy.
11: Yeah. Little man crush going on here, I think. Yeah.
7: I really think it started when we lived together, because that was about one of the first times I did fantasy, I think.
14: Yeah, this is more about fits or starts. This runs deeper, and we got to get to the bottom of it. Maybe a little intervention after the show.
11: Yeah, it could be.
7: Is it going to uncover the scandal that he's actually been running all of my fantasy teams for these 20 years?
14: That would not surprise me at all.
7: Yeah. He basically has.
14: Yeah, that's right. I don't have a whole lot of confidence in the Braves getting to the World Series. I'll be honest with you. Up until last weekend, I wasn't super confident we were going to win the division.
11: I hear you, yeah.
14: So, hallelujah, we take two out of three. I wasn't sure we were going to get one at Wrigley after the start of the series. So, all things considered, you know, maybe we get that first round win. I just Braves. Golly, with the inopportune times that they go and dry spells, Mike, you know, with guys in running scoring position, or just the droughts that they have at the plate. And then what does the pitching look like? I don't know. But, hey, I think all things considered, you got Profar, they got busted for PEDs, all the injuries that they faced and trying to piece together a pitching staff again, I would say that Walt Weiss, yeoman's work in year one.
15: How crazy is it to think? We were sitting here in February talking about it seemed like a pitcher getting hurt a day in spring training, Profar getting popped, and then you fast forward 6 months and you're talking about the Braves in line to win another National League East title. How crazy is it to go from that in February to this now in September?
14: Yeah, and you think about those pieces, it's not just a guy like Profar. You think about the injuries to Sean Murphy with Strider, Swelly. You think about Suarez still being on the shelf. All the different things that they've had to deal with, having to piece together AAA infielders at times. I realize that these, and you do too, that these are all a part of a Major League Baseball season. But especially this year and piecing it together, I've actually been impressed. I like the DNA and kind of the identity that Walt Weiss has instilled. I think it's been refreshing. It hasn't been totally different from what we saw from Snitker, but I think it's been closer to 180 than staying the same for sure.
7: All right, Latham, here's what I'm gonna counter with. This is the best this division has been, top to bottom. I mean, the closest the teams had been together to where there wasn't one team to where you was beating up the Marlins every 5 minutes or the Nationals every 5 minutes. Those teams are – my point is this team has continued to answer questions. Now, I get the eye test stuff. I get all that stuff. But to me, Walt Weiss – was the grittiness of that A's team, right? With all those stars. When they got in the playoffs, it was Walt Weiss that was making big time plays, getting big time hits and what have you. Can I not buy the fact that this team might have an us against the world mentality? Because the Brewers are damn good. The Dodgers are damn good. Like that's in your own deal to get the pennant. But I just feel like this year when they've needed to, when they've had to, Cunha the last few weeks, guys have stepped up, and I just think you might have an opportunity to see some magic the postseason. That's all I'm saying.
14: No, that's fair.
7: I like the odds. I like the odds a lot.
14: Yeah, and it's totally fair. When you look at the lineup and you look at a guy like Acuna starting to come on, Austin Riley's been a down year by all accounts, but Austin Riley, he's been better. He had to get better. He couldn't be much worse, but – look at some of the other pieces of what you have in that lineup. And you know in baseball, hitting is contagious, and you can catch fire. If this team can catch fire for a month at the right time, yes, they absolutely have all the workings. And I think with enough offense and enough pitching, and especially with what you have in the bullpen, that, yeah, you could make that run. But, Bart, you know as well as I do, that's a lot of things coming together.
15: All right, flip it over to football and what you've seen from Auburn so far. Baylor, you get a 1-point win with a big time play at the goal line at the end of the game, and then you handle Southern Miss. What have you learned about this Auburn team so far?
14: They're resilient. I think that they have taken on the identity of their coach. I mean, you saw it there with being able to finish the game. Even last week versus Southern Miss, you saw some good things, and being around a college football team week in, week out, and seeing the inner workings and the behind the scenes and kind of the mindset and their approach kind of gives you a little bit of a different perspective. I think Alex Golish, he is quietly pleased with how the first two games have gone as far as situationally things that he can work on, having enough positives to say, hey, let's build on this, and then having the negatives where you can say, hey, you clean this up, we eliminate this, look where we can be. I think that this is the best possible scenario going into a game. You got something to prove. You're playing a team that a lot of people believe are better than you coming into your house. You haven't won a meaningful game in that house against an SEC team. And how long has it been? No, I think it sets up perfect where it's you're not feeling really good about yourself. You're out there and you're looking to prove something on Saturday night. So I think privately, Alex Golish probably not too discouraged about the way the first two games have gone.
11: Landry, maybe my expectations were too high, but to me, Auburn's quarterback play has been disappointing. Is that a fair assessment through two games?
14: It was. I thought it was fair for the first game. Last game, I didn't. While there was some some times that Byron Brown should have gotten rid of the football. I think that was him just being maybe just more aware of ball security from the previous week and being harped on of let's just make sure that we're throwing to the right guy and to the right area. But I've also just when I was ready to say, you know what, Byron Brown's not going to be, then he breaks off a run or then he makes a throw. I mean, the throw that got called back the other night because of the penalty that he threw to the receiver on the outside. I can't remember if it was Koger. It was a beautiful throw. I mean, that was textbook. You talk about arm motion, but the guy can make every single throw on the field. So, Mike, I would kind of push back on that a little bit. I say that Byron Brown, I see the sentiment, but also I've seen enough glimpses to say, wow, this is what he could be if he's more consistent.
5: I'm going to see if I can't stir up a little of that Jordan Hare magic here back from Section 11, Row 45, Seats 1 through 10. Growing up, and I saw those Auburn Florida games with Bo and Brent Fullwood and Lionel James. I saw up to Spurrier, but see, you were part of some of the best Auburn Florida games.
14: Yep.
5: In Jordan Hare, was it Grossman?
14: Well, let me start. 93. Terry Bowden, the 11-0 team, the perfect season.
5: Bostic.
14: Yeah, James Boston. Yeah, Calvin Jackson with the Danny Werfel pick six that really flipped that game on its head. But yeah, that game inside of Jordan Hare beating Florida, they would go on to beat Alabama that year in Jordan Hare, if you'll remember. You had the guys like was it Tony Richardson, James Bostic? Remember the linebacker Jason Miska from that team?
5: He was Cam Scataboo at linebacker.
14: Yeah, Mike Pelton, guys like that. If you remember some of those cats, yeah, that was an incredible. But then, yeah, you go to the college years, the Thursday night game where Florida was ranked number one. Swirling yes. win.
5: That's
14: nothing
5: the one
14: to talk about. I think Auburn had injuries. They had backups that were having to play. I remember it was an overcast day in Auburn. It was like a swirling kind of a fall wind. And Florida fans, I mean, just not a whole lot of buzz. Florida fans weren't worried about it. And we get inside the stadium, and that wind is swirling, and Florida keeps putting it up in the air, and it is not going well. And then you just feel it. And that Jordan Hare magic. And next thing you know, old ball coach is leaving Jordan Hare with an L. And we're the Sports Center crawl. Now, that was incredible.
5: The energy, though.
14: Well,
5: that's what I wanted to touch on real quick. It's been gone.
14: It has been.
5: As an Auburn fan growing up, as an alum of Auburn, I want to see that energy this weekend start to come back.
14: Yeah, because apathy had kind of set in with that fan base. Well, you got people saying, hey, the LED show was great. It was a great crowd.
5: The Eagle was awesome.
14: It was awesome, but up until the point where Auburn broke our hearts and couldn't finish a football game. Yeah, you're right. It's time that Auburn fan base, the best fans in the country. I'll say this. There's not a better fan base in the country than the Auburn fans and how they support and how they stick with their team. So, yeah, they deserve it. And I don't know. Is this finally the game where Golish gets the better of Sumrall? Because Sumrall's had the edge so far.
5: Scott!
15: Hanging out with Landrum Roberts from Birmingham's WCOX and Three Man Front. What is it about Jordan Hare that going into it from an opponent, whether it's an SEC opponent or not, is it more of the legend of it or the magic of it? Does that make sense?
5: Good there.
14: Woo. I don't know. It's probably a little bit of both. I think that people know, I mean, teams know going into Jordan Hare that it's going to be a raucous environment. I think more than anything, I don't know if you guys would agree, but Jordan Hare is kind of known by fan bases around the SEC as kind of like a voodoo, like a mystic place. Like weird stuff is going to happen. You never know what's going to happen. But I don't know if people necessarily now, after the last 6 years, view it as favoring Auburn. Like kind of the jinx is reversed. Where
5: that's fair.
14: Where it's gone against Auburn, but yeah, it's one of those unique places. You know, you think about some of the wins that they've had in the, those stadiums, like the wins over the iconic coaches, like the GOAT, Nick Saban, but also think about Urban Meyer. Urban Meyer never beat Auburn.
5: Wow.
14: Yeah. Mm-hmm. They beat him in the Swamp and beat him there.
5: That's right.
14: With the leaked Tebow game and the Trey Smith flipping the end zone.
11: Mm-hmm. The Magic can go the other ways, boys. I was in the nosebleeds with the whole family back in 1999 when Matt Wyatt led the Bulldogs' fourth quarter comeback and stunned the Auburn Tigers. Yeah, he did. So the Magic does go both ways.
14: I remember I was, hey, but how about this, Mike? I was a senior.
11: Yeah.
14: I was sick. I had the flu, but that was the time that the anthrax scare was out.
11: Oh, wow.
14: And I wasn't sure if it was flu or anthrax.
11: Okay. Yeah. Well, could have been either. Yeah, I can see that.
14: Hey, when you
5: do we know?
14: In Auburn, Alabama, anything's possible.
5: Yeah. Do we know which one it was?
14: Pretty sure it was the flu.
11: Yeah.
5: So the other day I was in Auburn and I drove by North Point. Like I drove through where we used to live.
14: Did you still see my butt print on the roof?
5: I did. I literally sat there and I was like, there were people in there living. I was trying to take a picture. And
14: Andrew sat there and drank beer one day.
5: It was weird that they thought I was weird, like most do. But all right. So to finish up, I want to like Auburn so much this weekend. What is the biggest key to this football game?
14: I think the biggest key to this football game is Auburn being able to sustain drives. Auburn being able to run their offense and not having the silly, you know, whether it's a penalty, whether it's somebody missing a block when you're starting out behind the chains. I want to see this Alex Golish offense operating the way that it's supposed to, that allows other things to develop. That's what I want to see.
5: What's the point number? Is it 30 to win this game?
14: No, I think 28 gets you a win.
11: 28.
14: 27-28.
5: 27-30. Okay.
14: I like 27-24, 24-21. I just don't see these defenses giving up a ton.
5: Me neither.
11: Well, good stuff. Hey, again, it's Landon Roberts. A big weekend for you, Alex Mortensen, and your UAB Blazers, my friend.
14: Yeah, we're going to Lafayette. I love the identity of this team, physical team, built like more like a Bill Clark team for sure. So hopefully we go down there and get win number two. Mississippi State, I just wanted to say this. Mississippi State, so blown away and impressed with the job that Levy's done. I'm going to go ahead and tell you guys, they win this weekend. And start to celebrating. Mississippi State, you're going bowling this year.
11: I heard some folks yesterday talking about State upsetting Bama in a couple of weeks. So
14: let's.
15: God, that's going to be a fun Monday.
11: How would your Jocks callers react to such a result there, Landon?
5: I'm literally getting chills. I'm just going to sit here and get chills.
14: Let's.
11: We'll get back to that.
5: Let's get through this week.
14: 1-0, Mike.
11: 1-0. I'm with you.
5: 1-0, Mike.
11: It wasn't me that said it. I'm just repeating what other people were talking about.
15: I'm just telling you.
5: We got pulling for us, and you're trying to shut it down.
14: Mike, how long have we been doing this?
11: Yeah, I'm just saying. I know.
5: Don't speak it.
11: I know.
15: I'm just saying if that happens, Bart may do the show naked that Monday.
5: 100%. Wow. 1,000,000%.
11: Well, we'll make sure to have our video product up and running by then. 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
14: Will do. Love you guys.
11: Love you too, buddy. 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Just that simple. I'm not getting ahead of myself. South Carolina first, and a great matchup of two dual-threat quarterbacks. Seeing Kamario Taylor and Lenora Sellers on Saturday should be a dandy.
5: Well, the thing I'm going to say, guys, South Carolina's defense is really, really good, and they're getting two big-time players back.
11: Great in special teams.
5: Excellent special teams. I mean, State will have to play clean and hit some big plays because I think it's going to be a close game. I tweeted out yesterday. I do feel like State will win, I hope. But that's another weird place to to where crazy things happens at William Bryce.
11: Yeah. So
15: If Mississippi State goes in and handles business, does that start a ball rolling for Beamer?
5: Yes. 100%. They won't care if we're really good or not.
11: Yeah, they won't. I mean, they're
5: yeah. Like, yeah. I'll tell you this. The potential of what Mississippi State can do this year with Camario, in my opinion, is much higher than what South Carolina can do with Lenoir's. That's just my opinion.
15: Yep, I buy it.
5: It's stacked against Camario and State this weekend because you got to go on the road and do it. First time in the SEC that State will have done that in a long time since that Arkansas game a couple of years ago.
11: That's right.
5: Hey,
11: yeah, yeah.
5: Let's lace them up and let's see, baby.
11: I certainly like what I'm seeing and hearing from Jeff Levy, though. And absolutely. we know it's a crucial year for him, guys. I mean, if things don't go well, you know, not sure he's going to get a fourth year in Starkville. But, boy, so far, year three's off to a fantastic start. Let's hope that continues in Columbia, South Carolina. We'll talk about that later in the show. In hour two, Chris Miller, who is studio host for the South Carolina Gamecock Sports Radio Network, will help us preview his Gamecocks and our Mississippi State Bulldogs. That coming up in hour two. But up next, it's that the time that Babar's been waiting for. Fantasy expert Andy Behrens joins us next when the Press Box continues on great stations around the Southeast and online 24/7, PressBoxRadio.com.
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27: 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However, they figured it out. So as we mentioned here, Baker Mayfield allowed his agents to continue the negotiation. 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
0: A heat advisory continues until 8 p.m. Saturday night. Ample sunshine expected today with daytime highs approaching 99. Clear skies again. Tonight lows level off around 73. Bright sunshine expected tomorrow. Highs level off around 99. From the Weatherology Weather Center, I'm meteorologist Ray Miller. Right now, 77.
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0: 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Mike Grace hanging out with Bart Heitch and Colin Lacey. Later in the hour, we'll preview South Carolina, Mississippi State with the studio host for the Gamecock Sports Radio Network. That is Chris Miller, who joins us in a bit. But right now, we're just trying to keep Bart calm because his man Andy Behrens is here, Mr. Fantasy, president of the Fantasy Sports Writers Association, 18 years as the lead fantasy analyst for Yahoo Sports, but now with The Athletic, and his own TheDeepShot.com with Dalton Del Don. And that's where I want to start, Andy. Just congratulations on that venture, man.
1: Hey, thanks. I really appreciate that. Appreciate you guys having me on. You know, week one, any NFL season, it's just full of lies. So we have a lot of stuff to navigate right now.
0: Well, now, look, as a lifelong Chicago fan, I've got to ask you about the Bears. And I mean, early realistic expectations for Caleb Williams. Can we expect him to put up the numbers he put up last week, man?
1: I mean, I don't think we can expect any player to put like 59 points of 552 total net yards is pretty high bar.
2: Yeah, right?
1: Like that's crazy. I don't think Ben Johnson is wrong to come out and say, hey, we want to be the highest scoring team of all time. I know exactly who that is. I know when it happened. And that's the mark that is in their minds. I get it. They have the kind of defense that is going to have to, you know, you're going to be chasing points all year. Like the Panthers receivers, good as they are, all due respect to Jalen Coker, like the Bears corners looked like they'd never seen a double move before. Looked like they sure needed, you know, they looked like novices. That was crazy. So I think we're going to find a lot of Bears games, and we may have one ahead of us against Minnesota. I think we're going to find a lot of Bears games in which it feels like an old Big 12 game, right? It feels like 49-45. We're going to get some 38-32s in there. We're going to get some weird scores. I think it's going to be that kind of season. This is actually the test for Caleb Williams because they split with Minnesota last year. Brian Flores throws everything at you, might blitz you 65-70% of the time.
2: Yeah.
1: And he can put you in a blender. So we'll learn. Like if the Bears can get to 30 in a matchup like this, you know, these were low scoring games last year. I think that'll tell us a lot.
3: Andy, before we dive into what this year looks like and the picks, where did this love of fantasy for you really start? Like, how did you first get into this? Like, how long has this been cooking?
1: Yeah, I was, so obviously I've been an enormous sports fan my entire life and always had it in the back of my head that, wow, whatever I could do to work in sports would be great. You guys probably shared a similar feeling coming up. But in the 90s, at like my first job out of college, I was in a fantasy league. And I was pretty sure, you know, this is like 93, something like that. And I was pretty sure, oh, yeah, I'm really good at this. I've got this thing figured out. No problem. I had a great team. I had like an Emmitt Smith, Herman Moore sort of team. That first year was great. We went to the finals in that league. And I kept like maybe the first 3 years of that league, I made it to the finals and I lost. And that made me, that turned me into someone who was just absolutely obsessive, right? I was like, you know, if I just won that first year, instead I lost in crazy come from behind fashion to right. Jerry Rice and Steve Young. Had that not happened, I don't think I would have developed the same obsession. Like if I'd just been good at it right away and won that first league, I probably would have been like, okay, I've mastered this. I've figured it out. But no, it tormented me.
2: So speaking of, and I think that this question will cover a lot of bases, and it's a perfect segue to fit it into this year. Stacks, quarterbacks, receivers, quarterbacks, running backs, quarterbacks, tight ends, super flex versus non-flex, PPR, all the different things that people don't understand. I think this year is the best opportunity possibly to stack. Yo, back in the day, I had Brady, Moss, and Ben Watson on that offense. Now, whatever week it was, I lost and didn't win the championship like they did because it's all about matchups. It's all about injuries. It's what? Can you stack this Bears team with obviously Caleb? I've got him every one of my leagues across it. Running back. I don't know if there's a receiver that's going to get enough touches, but I think you can play either one of these running backs and certainly Loveland. Could you get away with playing three Bears a week?
1: Yeah, every year, and this goes back, you know, shoot, I just mentioned Steve Young and Jerry Rice. Like, I got beat by a stack back in 93 on Monday night, right? Like, this has been true throughout fantasy history. If you land on one of the, you know, five right answers in terms of team offenses, sure, you can have two or three of those guys. And if you pair a quarterback with the top receiver on a team that is just, I don't know, I'd be feeling pretty good right now if I had Trevor Lawrence and Parker Washington. I'd be feeling really good if I had Josh Allen and either Dalton Kincaid or DJ Moore. Like, I think those things are going to stick. And if you land on one of those teams that is just an absolute wagon, think of the Niners in the second half last year. Think of the Rams throughout the season. Think of the Jaguars in the second half. Yeah. You can have three guys from the same offense, and it's great. And I think the Bears are in a situation that is like a perfect fantasy storm, right? Where they are just going to have to try to stay ahead of whatever their defense is giving up. They're going to be throwing it all year. I mean, man, shoot, that Carolina game, they went for it on fourth down deep in their own territory in the first half of that game, didn't get it. It led to points. And like, we're not even talking about it because it didn't matter because they scored 59 points, right? Like they just rolled. And if they're really that kind of offense and week one wasn't a blip, sure. You can have DeAndre Swift on a team in which you also have Caleb Williams and Colston Loveland, and it's just fine.
3: What is the biggest issue that you see whenever, because I'm sure every 7 seconds somebody is asking you to look at their fantasy team of what they should do. What is your biggest red flag whenever you're looking at somebody's lineup?
1: This isn't like one specific red flag, but sometimes, you know, sometimes a trap that people fall into, they just collect every, you know, if somebody shows me a roster and you've got like four rookies on there, and that's probably too many. You know, they all get some buzz in the summer, and you know, everybody looks like a potential game changer. Coaches are raving about everyone. There's all kinds of sunshine. You know, this happened, you know, this offseason with all the rookie running backs. It happened with like Stribling and Jacoby Lane and all these receivers. If you're that person who just like, you know, like you can selectively buy some of that hype, and you can land one or two of those players. But boy, if you show me a roster that has Carnell Tate and Mekhi Lemon,
2: Dribbling that's hurt now.
1: Yeah. And you've got Jeremiah Love, and you've got like two other buzzy rookies on there. That's probably not going to win. Like most rookies go the path of Ashton Jeanty last year, where like, it's pretty good. And in the end, he had some really nice games, and he was tied, you know, he was tied to a pretty poor offense. That's how they were able to land him in the first place. And it just wasn't great. Like, there is a learning curve to the NFL. It's going to be like that with Jeremiah Love. Like, I'm listening to people talk about Jeremiah Love now, and you can take away whatever you wanted from his regular season debut. He did look flashy. He did score a touchdown. He did pile up some missed tackles. He also played behind Tyler Algier. Like, he played far fewer snaps than Algier did, had fewer touches. And that's probably going to be the case for a while, right? You have a part-time player on your hands who you drafted as a potential league winner, and it doesn't usually work out that way. So usually it's the teams that, you know, people show me a team and it's got like four or five rookies, and I'm like, oh, this, I don't know. This is probably not going to happen for you this year.
0: We are talking fantasy football with Andy Behrens. Again, 18 years as the lead fantasy analyst for Yahoo Sports, but now with The Athletic and his own, thedeepshot.com. Check it out there. You guys have been asking really specific questions, or general questions. I got a week, too. We got to get serious about this week. Falcons say that Tua Tagovailoa is going to be the starter this weekend in their home opener against the Panthers. Understandable, considering the production or lack thereof from Cooper Rush last week. So my question is, in week two, are you confidently locked into Bijan Robinson and Drake London, regardless of who the quarterback is, or do we wait to see if the Falcons can figure out who the trigger man is?
1: I'm a little skittish with Drake London. I'm a little skittish with Kyle Pitts. I want to see the passing game work once. I have no questions whatsoever about Bijan Robinson. I think he he's like a cartoon. Very few players in NFL history move like that guy. I mean, you saw it last week. Absolutely dreadful offense. He had like close to 70% of the total offense, right? I mean, he's just a different sort of player. He's on another plane. We saw it last year when we were panicky about like what the closing weeks would look like with Kirk Cousins or what. I mean, Bijan's fine. Bijan's always going to be fine. It's easy to build an offense around that guy. I would like to see it work one time with Tua Tagovailoa. Like there was, you know, usually I just talked about how in the summer we get sunshine from coaches about everybody. It matters when we hear real negativity about players in August, and that's all we got about Tua. I'd like to get to the point of the season when Michael Penix is relatively healthy and we can see what that looks like. I need to see it work once with Tua before I'm completely comfortable in the pass catchers.
0: I was trying to confirm this yesterday, but there's a video going around that says it was Tua in a karaoke bar in the Bahamas just 2 days before last week's game.
2: No, bro. It was the Metro down there where I go.
0: Is that what it was? It wasn't the Bahamas. It was the Metro. Okay.
2: By the Hyatt.
0: If you say so. Atlanta. If you say so. I was just checking.
2: I have a unique question that I've never done this before, and it just worked out like this. I've gotten in a bid money league. Ours has been super flex. We've changed it over the years, the main one that I'm in. But got in another one. This was really good. So I've got Loveland and Likely.
1: Yeah.
2: I mean, it turned out really good. And I'm with Amon-Ra and Justin Jefferson and Caleb. I mean, this may be the best.
1: That's a team. Yeah.
2: So can I play two tight ends? Have you done that? I know I can, but like, have you done that? Are you confident in that with those two?
1: Yeah, I think you can play these two, and I know people are a little bit skittish about Loveland right now, but man, that guy was on the field all the time. You guys all saw what he did last year.
2: Yes.
1: I mean, that is a really gifted player. He's going to be primarily a receiver. They don't ask a ton of the traditional tight end responsibilities from him. Cole Kmet will do a little bit more of that. Loveland's going to have some big weeks, and I think you can think of him as essentially a wide receiver two in fantasy, right?
2: Okay.
1: You can think of him as somebody that we would be routinely ranking in the teens, the early 20s, something like that, if they just called him a wide receiver. So I wouldn't be too worried about that. And I think, you know, obviously every week is not going to look like last week for Isaiah Likely, but that guy's been a crazy yards after catch player over the years. He's made some highlight catches over the years. We've seen it in flashes from the Ravens. Obviously, John Harbaugh is fully bought into Isaiah Likely, and we heard the drumbeat all summer. So I think that's going to be real. Like, if you told me that Isaiah Likely finishes as the tight end six this year, I think that's very much in play. He's already got a couple of touchdowns in the bag, and he sure looks like he's going to get a consistent workload. Remember last year, Jackson Dart threw to Theo Johnson all the time. Theo just doesn't have good hands. and he dropped a lot of them. That's not going to happen this year.
3: Who's next? Who is the, if you have one pick to do anything with, everybody's on the board, who is your 1-1 every time? Or does it change?
2: I would love to ask that for him, but I'll let him because I know. Are you talking present or are you talking past, Colin?
3: You know what? Open it up. Let's go past.
2: let's go past.
1: Oh, gosh. Well, past opens it up to like prime Priest Holmes, which I would probably have to take. Give me the guy who can score 30 times. I'll take old school, like early 2000s, 90s offense where I might get 30 touchdowns out of a back. It might be Priest Holmes. It might be LaDainian. It might be Emmitt Smith. Give me one of those guys. Like when running, you know, there was a time when like Fred Taylor was touching the ball 300 times and we were like, oh, this guy's so fragile. He never plays. He's always hurt. Like things are just different now. Like I miss that era of running back.
2: You got it. I thought you were going to go Jay Cutler.
1: I have a new Bears quarterback to obsess over. I don't have to think about Jay Cutler anymore.
2: But like everybody has that player. And you know, I'm gonna switch from football a little bit and just talk about your love for basketball because I'm a basketball guy. And I know how excited you were with Caitlin. I know you're a huge Caitlin Clark fan as well, but I wanna know on record, the best Andy Behrens floor slapping story.
1: Oh yeah, I actually have a good
2: I was
1: one.
2: A floor slapper.
0: that was shocking. Nobody. Yeah, shocking. Yeah.
1: That was certainly me. I don't know the year. This is, you know, I it's been a little while since I had a regular pickup game, right? Like I eventually kind of aged out of a very good game that I was playing in pretty regularly. But some years ago, I'm at my rec center, and it's my regular game. It's really good. And occasionally, like, you know, we used to play with some pretty good ball players. Simeon Rice used to show up periodically, and like, I don't know who invited him there. I don't know why he was there, but Brandon Marshall was there, right?
2: Oh, dude, Marshall was a baller too.
1: Yeah, yeah, and like 6'4", 6'5", you know, and I was always within the context of our regular run. I was like the scrappy, you know, older guy who tries hard defensively. You know, it's an archetype. It's a role.
2: Sure it is.
1: And I was that guy. And I was, and also I'm like 6'3", so I'm like, okay, I'll check this guy. go ahead, give me Brandon Marshall, and we're like, you know, we're walking up the floor and he sizes me up and whatever. We're just laughing. He's a professional athlete and I'm me. But I'm like, okay, I'm right here with you. And he just throws the hand up, you know, like he's a receiver downfield who knows he has a mismatch or knows he has a step on somebody. And I'm like, what are you doing? I'm right here. I'm right next to you. I'm standing right next to you. And then in like the blink of an eye, he was 4 feet off the ground and catching a lob and dunking in my general vicinity. I was like, what just happened? And, yeah, that was, I was insulted. I was like, why are you calling for the ball? What is even happening right now? And then pretty soon I was getting dunked on.
0: Last chance, Bart. We got a minute left, man. You got one more for him?
2: My last quick question, fantasy wise, you got to always leave it with a fantasy question, right? Learn that from you.
0: Yeah.
2: On the way out. Backup running backs, if you have a McCaffrey, right? If you have a Kenneth Walker, if you have these, are you taking a flyer on a couple of these backs? 30 seconds.
1: Yeah, I think you hit the right two names. McCaffrey, I mean, Kalen Black is already playing alongside McCaffrey, which I think is a smart arrangement for that team. Emmett Johnson looked great. Emmett Johnson
2: Nobody
1: looked exactly
2: knows either.
1: Like he did at Nebraska. He's like the Kirkland signature version of Kalen Black. I don't even think anybody was chasing him on waivers. He looked excellent. Yes, absolutely yes.
0: You can stalk him on social media just like we did, at Andy Behrens, Behrens. Find him as well on X at The Athletic and online, theathletic.com and thedeepshot.com, his brand new venture, his own. Andy, thanks so much for making time for us, man. This was a blast. I hope you'll do it again somewhere down the road, man.
1: Oh, yeah, let's do it.
0: Thanks, outstanding. Fellas. Outstanding.
2: Dude, thanks, man.
0: Well done, awesome. Bart. Well done, my friend. Big Joe's fighting Joe's. They
2: the
0: won.
2: Fighting Big Joe's.
0: The fighting Big Joe's. I'm sorry. I got to get it right there. Yeah.
1: Fighting and big. Wow.
0: Fighting and big. Yeah.
2: Yes.
0: Yeah. They're off to a 1-0 start, as is Pop's perennial powerhouse. Thank you very much. We're off to a 1-0 start as well this week. So looking good there. Appreciate it very much, Andy. Be good, and we'll stay in touch, man.
1: Oh, thanks, guys. That
0: you
1: was
0: bet.
1: Great.
0: Andy Behrens with us as we get this second hour of the Press Box rolling on this Wednesday, September 16th. It is, guess what day it is? It is Wednesday. It is hump day. And we're going to talk more college football and who knows what else. Odds and Ends is next. That's Mount Rushmore college football tandems, TV tandems, I should say, and more. Chris Miller from the Gamecock Sports Network later in the hour.
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10: 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A heat advisory continues until 8 p.m. Saturday night. Ample sunshine expected today with daytime highs approaching 99. Clear skies again tonight, lows dip down to about 73. From the Weatherology Weather Center, I'm meteorologist Jennifer Wojcicki. Right now, 77.
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19: 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Is it okay? Can you go around saying Andy Behrens is your buddy now? Is that you think that'd be okay? Is that fair?
2: Andy Behrens is my dude.
19: A little man crush action going on here inside the press box on a Wednesday. He is Bart Hytch, Colin Lacey, Mike Grace. Later in the hour, we talk some South Carolina, Mississippi State with the studio host for the South Carolina Gamecocks Sports Radio Network. That is Chris Miller, who will join us in a bit. It is Odds and Ends, and on Wednesdays, we do Mount Rushmores. We bounced around a college football TV tandem. So, yes, it's college football only. It's TV only. And it's that pair, that play-by-play man, color analyst combo of all time. I've got my, you want me to get it out of the way so that you guys have some time to study, or what would you like? How you want to do this?
2: Go ahead.
19: You like this? Well, I want to do one other thing here because I got to tell you, what other partners has Keith Jackson had? Bob Greasy was not necessarily my favorite.
2: Frank Broyles?
19: Yeah, there you go. That's who it is. Yes. Okay, so let's start right there. Let's go Keith Jackson and Frank Broyles. They probably deserve to be higher. But I grew up, I mean, my dad was an Auburn guy, API guy, and some of my childhood memories, the first college football memories I have is of watching the Iron Bowl from Birmingham with my dad, and it was always Keith Jackson and Frank Broyles on the call. And so, yeah, so they're going to go on my Mount Rushmore for sure.
2: And I have to give Eric Speakman, actually, our great listener,
19: right.
2: Coach at Lee Scott Academy, credit for that. He had texted me earlier in the show and sent me his.
19: Excellent.
2: And that was on there.
19: Yeah.
2: But yeah, that may be a number one for a lot of people.
19: And it could be, absolutely. I'm going to throw this in as an honorable mention just because you guys aren't young enough, or too young to remember this. But the first guys I really remember doing college football when I was young was Chris Schenkel and Bud Wilkinson. Schenkel was a longtime ABC guy who did everything from golf to tennis to college football, you name it. And Bud Wilkinson, a hugely successful Oklahoma head coach, back in the day. So, yeah, Chris Schenkel and Bud Wilkinson would make my list as well. I've got kind of a tie on the CBS, the good old Vern Lundquist, Gary Danielson. I love Vern and Gary. But I also loved Brad Nessler and Todd Blackledge. I guess that was an ESPN crew when Brad and Todd were together. Loved those guys. And number one on my list, and again, it's just because of a personal connection with both of them, Ron Franklin and Mike Gottfried. Know Mike well, knew Ron well, and thought the world of both of them. And again, when they were doing ESPN Saturday nights, man, they got the biggest games. They had the fire in the background for the Auburn LSU game one year. That they had some biggies. So I'm going Franklin and Gottfried is my number one on my Mount Rushmore of college football TV tandems.
2: May you see?
3: My number one is going to be Vern Lundquist and Gary Danielson.
19: Yeah.
3: And
2: Mary Heights just went, "Oh, Colin."
3: I love Vern Lundquist, and it probably is more Vern than anything.
19: Yeah.
3: But
19: yeah.
3: That is college football to me.
19: I can see that. Yeah.
3: The one that it was sneaky good that the current pairing is not my deal. But Brent Musburger back in the early 2000s.
2: You're about to steal,
3: man. When Kirk Herbstreit was with him.
19: Really?
3: Like,
19: yeah.
3: Those two together, and it was very early Kirk. They were really good together back in the, I think it was early 2000s, maybe even late 90s. But those two, they were just really good together. And a lot of it was Brent Musburger, like, knowing what strings to pull.
19: You're looking live.
3: Mm-hmm. Yeah,
19: something like that.
3: Yeah. That's really good.
19: Yeah,
2: at AJ McCarron's girlfriend.
3: Yes.
19: Now wife, Catherine Webb is
2: Catherine, now wife. Yeah.
19: Is now Mrs. Yeah. Mrs. Yeah.
3: Mm-hmm.
2: Miseries.
3: I go to Keith Jackson, and I knew it as Bob Greasy, in the 90s and 2000s.
19: Okay.
2: Yeah.
3: So Keith Jackson and Bob Greasy. And then there's probably five or six different ones that all kind of pull together. And they're all current.
19: Mm-hmm.
3: Dave Pasch, Dusty Dvorak, I think, are really good in the booth together. And
19: love
3: ESPN
19: them.
3: Has done the smart thing of keeping them together for a while.
19: Yeah.
3: Sean McDonough and Greg McElroy, I think, are really good together.
19: Agree. Totally agree.
3: So those two are part of my four with an asterisk.
2: All right, so I'm trying to think who was Sean McDonough's partner before McElroy? It was the partner before McElroy.
19: He worked with Chris Spielman for a while. Chris Spielman was one of them.
2: They were good, but they wouldn't be on the run. Him and McElroy would be my honorable mention. McElroy and McDonough.
19: Mm-hmm,
2: mm-hmm. I've got what y'all have. I have to go Bob Greasy. I don't remember Brawls, Keith Jackson.
19: Understandable.
2: Bob Greasy always.
19: Understandable. Yeah.
2: You know, that was growing up, and you knew that was a big game.
19: Mm-hmm.
2: I got to go Chris Fowler and Herbie. I love the Musburger call. I thought about that as well. But Chris Fowler, as good as he was on game day, I like him with Herbie, and you know, Herbie has just been here for so long now, been so consistent,
19: mm-hmm.
2: right, and done so many big games. We really forget he's been doing this for, you know, 30 years.
19: 30 years now, yeah.
2: I mean, that's crazy when you think about it. So they would be on there.

0: Mike, I agree with you. Growing up for me, my number two would be Franklin and Godfrey for sure. I was in high school playing ball, didn't know if I was going to play football or basketball at the time. And I kind of was like, man, it might be cool to be on games and like them be calling your name and stuff. But I'll tell you the one that I'm pretty sure I'm right about this. I didn't look it up. Gus Johnson to me, and it's gotten a little bit much, but back in the day, when it was him and Charles Davis, that was my favorite in booth crew. I just remember listening because I think he's great with Joel. I just think there's too much now. He does a little bit too much. Back then, because that's when Charles Davis was doing college on Saturday, and then he would turn around and do NFL on Sunday, if I'm not mistaken. For some reason, I'm pretty sure Gus Johnson and Charles Davis did. Now, or I may just have my number one Mount Rushmore of all time that has never happened. It might
1: No,
0: just be a wish.
1: I think the world of Charles Davis. I think he's fantastic. And I was going to ask you guys when we finished up about Gus Johnson and Joel Klatt, the current Fox number one team.
0: So if it's not Charles Davis, I would be fine with the Joel Klatt and Gus are really good together. Joel Klatt is excellent at what he does, man. And I'll always think he played at Wisconsin, no matter what.
2: Yeah, I'm a big Joel Klatt guy. Like, I really like Joel. I think he's as good as it gets analyst-wise that there is. Gus Johnson is not my cup of tea.
0: Well, it's the basketball for me is where I fell in love with Gus, and then, and back then, it is too much now. I'm with that.
2: Gus is just too much, and it's not my cup of tea, and it don't have to be. So, as Ryan Chambers used to say about people that didn't like umpire calls, he doesn't like it, and he doesn't have to.
0: I mean, Roll Tide.
1: You're right about his basketball calls. Gus worked with Bill Raftery and Jim Jackson back on Fox and FS1. He also worked with Dan Bonner, Lynn Elmore, and Bill Raftery at times during his college basketball time. And this says, I don't know if this is accurate or not, but this says that Gus did the NFL with Charles Davis.
0: Then that would
1: So there you go.
0: disqualify.
1: Yes, yeah, yeah. That would disqualify him from this list.
0: So I'd have to put Gus and Joel. I want Gus Johnson
1: doing your basketball. Yeah, I could dig that. Yeah.
0: And like what I'm saying is that eases over into my football. Just like Kevin Harlan on radio.
1: I'm down.
0: Doesn't matter to me which one he's doing.
1: Outstanding.
2: No, he's as good as it gets.
1: All right, my man. Y'all sit tight. We're going to talk South Carolina, Mississippi State with Chris Miller of the Gamecock Sports Network. He joins us on the other side of this timeout on great stations around the Southeast and online, PressBoxRadio.com.
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0: The Weatherology Weather Center. I'm meteorologist Paul Frombly. Currently, it's 79 degrees.
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9: Indeed it does, and it comes to you on great radio stations all across the Southeast, including our friends at the Superstations, who boom us all over Southeast Georgia and into South Carolina as well. Appreciate you guys being there. Mike Grace along with Bart Heitz and Colin Lacey, and we wrap up this Wednesday edition with a chance to preview this weekend's biggie in the SEC. Mississippi State visits South Carolina, and we welcome in Chris Miller. He is a Vice President, OTS Media for Rock Hill, South Carolina's WRHI News Sports Talk, a perennial winner of the South Carolina Sportscaster of the Year Award from both the South Carolina Broadcasters Association and the National Sports Media Association, and studio host for the South Carolina Gamecock Radio Network. Welcome back, Chris. Am I right? Is it season number 8 for you on the Gamecock Radio Network, man?
10: It is, Mike. It's flying by. I was actually, Todd Ellis, our play-by-play guy, and I were talking about that the other day, and he said, how many years have you been doing this now? And I said, it's almost a decade. But it seems like it's been 2 years. It just flies by.
9: Well, you've seen your share of the conference openers, so I'm curious as to what the overall vibe and energy you're sensing from the fan base in Columbia this week compared to past SEC home openers.
10: Well, I want to compare it to the way it was a week ago, right? So South Carolina coming off a dominating performance against Kent State in a game that, you know, again, Kent State's not going to be confused with any kind of power, but the way they won was very different than the way they've won in season openers in the past, where they've allowed a lesser team to hang around into the third quarter. Laura Sellers was on the bench before halftime in that game, so you felt really good about that one. Then you go out and you didn't play so well against Towson. Your defense looked great again, but your offense was kind of scattered around. Then you see what Mississippi State did against Minnesota. They go on the road and defeat Minnesota and thoroughly, a 38-13 win, and you're like, oh my goodness. This was a game I think Gamecock fans had circled as no-brainer. You're going to win this football game. You're going to be 3-0 going to Tuscaloosa. Now, with the performance of this Mississippi State offense, you're starting to ask yourself, man, this game is going to be a battle, and I don't think many Gamecock fans expected that 10 days ago.
11: What's the biggest thing inside this game in your mind? What is the battle? And obviously, everybody's going to talk about Lenora Sellers against Kamario Taylor at quarterback. But what is that matchup that you're really looking for whenever you get Saturday?
10: I think it's the Gamecocks defense against Taylor. I really think that Sellers will be able to do some things against Mississippi State. I think South Carolina scores somewhere between 24 and 28 points in this game, which should be enough to win any game in the SEC if you can score that many times. The question is, can South Carolina's defense, which has been phenomenal over the first couple weeks. Again, I realize you're playing lesser opponents, but the way they've played, the aggressiveness, the way they've just held teams at bay, can they do that against a top-level quarterback? And Kamario Taylor, at least the first couple games, has shown that. Now, he could come out and lay a complete egg and throw two interceptions and fumble the ball a couple times, and this game could turn into a blowout. But I think South Carolina's defense has to put their will on him and do something that he has not seen. Minnesota is not an SEC team, right? Everybody understands that. They agree with that. He's not seen the speed defensively that South Carolina has. And if Dylan Stewart does play, that opens up another whole can of worms, because Dylan Stewart has not taken a snap since last year, at least on film. The conversation, he's faster, he's stronger, and those of us close to the program have known this was his target date. He was never going to play the first two games. He fought back spasms the whole season. I expect six to be in the lineup on Saturday when this game kicks off. And if he is, Kamario Taylor's going to have a really difficult time, because Dylan Stewart is To me, he's a top five pick in the NFL draft. Could go top two depending on where the quarterback position falls in terms of who has that number one, number two overall pick.
12: It's really eating me up, and I may end up getting on a plane Thursday morning to not be at Hall's Chop House Thursday night listening to Lola Grace music and followed up Friday night at Prohibition in Columbia. I came up there, what was it? Was it 2 years ago, this state? Because as a state grad, I go to a couple of road games a year. I don't know when I'm going to go to one this year or not. The atmosphere at Williams-Brice is different. The sandstorm is annoying. It's like the cowbells. It's like this repetitive thing. Here's my question. Early in this football game, we saw what Camario did and what State did just in the first drive. It was just, you know, down. I think the screen game to take the crowd out of it early could be huge here just because you don't want to get South Carolina's defensive front running downhill, right? Mm-hmm. To say this, how important is this crowd? You've seen this crowd lift this team at home out of places. Can the crowd be a huge factor enough to change this game?
10: The crowd is of utmost factors. I think, to your point, a lot of teams and a lot of fans underestimate going to Williams-Brice Stadium because everyone gets so caught up, LSU, Tennessee, and rightfully so. You know, don't want to take anything away from them. So your expectation is it's not going to be this loud. It's not going to be this raucous. But they've done studies. South Carolina, I think the last time was the third loudest stadium in the country. And it's wild because it is not closed in. You have open portions of the stadium so sound can escape. And to your point, when South Carolina's playing good football, I don't know if there's a tougher environment to play in because there have been games where they have been completely undermanned. I go back to that Tennessee game back in 2022 when Tennessee came in the number four team in the country. South Carolina was struggling, and South Carolina dropped 63 on a team that was headed to the college football playoffs that year. They beat a Texas A&M team that was a top-ranked team. Everyone knows what they did to Alabama back in 2010 when Coach Saban had a national championship team. These were South Carolina teams that were woefully undermatched. But the crowd gets so into it and so loud and so raucous, especially because I don't know how much a 19, 20, 21-year-old young man believes, oh, that's just Williams-Brice. We're not going into Tiger Stadium. We're not going into Tuscaloosa. We're not going to Neyland. And then you get in and it's like, wow, this is a lot different than what I expected. So I think it's of utmost importance in this game.
11: Hanging out with Chris Miller talking South Carolina Gamecocks as they take on Mississippi State coming up this weekend at Williams-Brice. Talk about Lenoris Sellers and the progression that you've seen from him over the years. Obviously, this is a guy that has been – everybody has seen the physical side of what he can be the last couple of years. What is it on the mental side that he has taken the next step and being going into essentially his third year as a starter?
10: Well, so everyone's staring at his stats after 2 weeks and saying, that's nothing to be impressive about. But you need to watch the video and realize Lenoris Sellers is not running like he used to. He did have a design run and he ran for 70 for a touchdown last game. But that game with the rain and all that stuff kind of was, it's tough to take a lot out of that game because you did have the weather being a factor in that one. But what he has done, what I've seen, is he's doing something he's never done before. He's sitting back in the pocket. He's going through his progressions. And I think that's a credit to Kendall Briles. Kendall Briles has come in and brought a different swagger, if you will, to this offense. This offense now, I think, feels like they can actually press on the other team. And Kendall Briles' hiring was, to me, the most paramount reason that Lenoris Sellers decided to return this year. He would have been a guy who, I think all of us could agree, he would have gone to the combine. His athleticism would have been unbelievable. Someone would have taken a mailer on him because they would have said, we can't pass up on this guy. He probably would have been a second-round draft pick, which if you can be that, a lot of people tell you to go. He came back because Kendall Briles taught him, is teaching him things that he's never learned before under Shula. And then prior to that, his freshman year, he was just figuring it out as he went. And now the team's got tape on him, his sophomore year, Mike Shula did not do the job I think that was necessary to get Lenoris Sellers. I think this Saturday, you're going to see a Lenoris Sellers that we haven't seen in his career because the leash is going to be taken off. He's going to be able to run the football a lot more, because I truly believe with these first two opponents, South Carolina really somewhat neutered their offense, because they knew, look, we can jog out with no game plan and win these games with these, because they were two, an FCS opponent and a bad, you know, group of 16. That's what they were. And so it's difficult to take anything from these first two games.
12: Fairly or unfairly, both these coaches, you know, are somewhat on the hot seat. Maybe one's hotter than the other. Maybe it's not. I'm not sure, Chris, there's a game this weekend that when we get to Sunday, the volatility of where the fan base will be after the game. If State comes in there and wins, then the South Carolina fan base is going to be upset. And State could go on, you know, if these glimpses are something, okay. If State loses, it's going to be the same thing probably. So which coach is this game more important for, in your opinion?
10: Being that I'm not around the Mississippi State program, I can't specifically answer for what it's like on Coach Levy. But I think for Coach Beamer, the feeling is this game was circled as a win. This game has been circled from day one when South Carolina's schedule came out. Fans started looking and saying, man, we played well at Alabama. You know, we get Tennessee at home. That should be a winnable game. Kentucky, you know, they're looking at this saying there's a real chance that we could be 7-1, 7-0 to start the year. But if you can't beat Mississippi State at home, a team that if you go position by position, you probably give the edge talent-wise to South Carolina, at least coming into this year, right? And yeah. You get them at home. If you can't win this game, then you say, well, how are we going to go to Alabama and compete? How are we going to beat Tennessee at home? Heck, how are we going to go to Clemson and win? All those questions start coming up, because the expectation now that Clemson has shown struggles is South Carolina now is thinking 8, maybe 9 wins. When you look at Georgia, you figure that's a loss. A&M, you figure that's a loss. But outside of that,
12: forgettable.
10: I can't find a likely loss on their schedule the rest of the way. At worst, I think every other game is a 50-50 toss-up. So I think the pressure is extremely high on South Carolina and Coach Beamer in this game. And that, I believe, plays to Mississippi State's advantage, because they're the road team. Even though they believe they can win, a lot of folks aren't necessarily expecting them to win.
13: Follow him on social media at Chris, WRHI. And again, Gamecocks Football FB. Gamecocks FB is where you'll find them on X. The name Beamer has long been associated with special teams, whether it was Frank and now Shane. And again, this 2026 South Carolina special teams unit is pretty good. Bakari Swain is one of a kind, man.
12: Oof.
10: Yeah, just don't kick it to 4.
13: Yeah, yeah.
10: I mean, you just
12: don't mess with it.
13: Yeah.
10: Just punt the ball out of bounds. Go for it on 4th down if you're near midfield. I mean, it's I don't even mess. I don't know why teams do this. The guy has 5 punt returns for touchdowns in the last 13 games. 5 of them.
12: It's unreal.
10: He just started as a punt returner last season in the season opener.
12: Didn't do it in high school.
10: School record. What's that?
12: He didn't do it in high school?
10: He was a spot punt returner in high school. I mean, you know, but that wasn't his main job. He was a receiver in a corner. So, I mean, he returned punts here and there, but he's so elusive. He's not overly fast. You know, he's not Nick Harbor, right? He's not track level speed, but he's so elusive. So I don't know why teams even punt the ball. Why even do it? Just punt it away, punt it out of bounds, take your 36-yard punt and go from there, because – and people forget he's had – another one that was called back on a block in the back that happened 30 yards behind him. So really he should have 6 punt returns in the last 13 games for touchdowns.
12: I'm going to make a couple of calls and make sure. I mean, I'm sure we know that, but I'm going to have to make a couple of calls to make sure.
10: Yeah. I don't even, again, if Mississippi State punts the football and 4 catches it, you got to fire the special teams coordinator on the spot. You just should.
12: Noted.
11: You talked about Kendall Briles a little bit earlier and the impact that he's had with Lenora Sellers. What's the impact that he's had with this offense? What are the wrinkles that you see this year and you're like, yep, that's Kendall Briles?
10: So they're multifaceted. What I mean by that, not necessarily in terms of schematically, but how fast they go. They have gone sometimes lightning quick. I'm talking they get a play within 10 seconds, they snap the ball. Then 3 plays later, they use up almost the entire play clock. So That is something, in my opinion, is different from a lot of teams around the country, because you're either fast or you really grind it out. Most teams cannot do both. But I think they have spent this entire offseason, again, when you have Lenore Sellers, a guy that's in his third year as the starting quarterback, you return a lot of offensive linemen. You return your top three or four wide receivers. Really, the only new piece is to this unit is your left tackle in Darius Gray, the freshman, who has been a phenomenal freshman for this football team. I mean, think if you're starting as a left tackle in the SEC as a freshman, you got to be pretty good. And then their backup running backs. Everybody else returned, so they bought in early. So Kendall Briles was able to get the work in with this team in the March, in the April. There were no new pieces necessarily added to the offense. South Carolina is one of the oldest teams in the country. I think they're the fourth oldest. When you break it down, they've been around a long time. And so he's able to mentally lock into these players a lot more than most offense coordinators cannot.
13: Game time is 4:15 Eastern time. The Gamecock Radio Network on the air at 1:15 with Todd Ellis, Tommy Suggs, Chet Tucker, and, of course, Chris Miller as well. Chris, what you got planned for Saturday, man? I know you got some special plans for the pregame show, huh?
10: Yeah, so we're going to have a really special treat. We're going to have three members from the women's basketball team, including a past preseason SEC player of the year. Chloe Kitts is going to join us from Don Staley's program. So it'll be nice to have her. I did see Bart want to mention something about Rock Hill, South Carolina. I'm always happy to talk to
13: him. Oh, absolutely, yeah.
12: I was just going to say that, is that softball park still over there?
10: It's still there. Yep, softball park's still here.
12: Probably the most beautiful softball park. I used to travel and play softball.
10: Yeah.
12: There was a catch made by a left fielder for Alabama Mattress up there one year. I think the concession people might still talk about. Just came out of the fog.
10: Actually, there's a plaque.
12: I know there's a statue there.
10: I mean, there is a plaque of that great catch. This happened on this day on field three, right?
12: So people up there realize it. I don't get credit for inventing socks and Birkenstocks, and they won't retire my jersey at my high school. But that's a bigger honor anyway, Rock Hill, South Carolina.
10: Cherry Park, Field 3, you got the plaque right there waiting on you.
12: Field 3!
13: Outstanding.
12: Championship field.
13: You bet. Chris, thanks so much, man. Have a great broadcast, great season, and we'll stay in touch as this SEC season rolls on, man. Appreciate the time.
10: All right, guys. Look forward to a great game. Thank you.
13: You too. Again, Chris, WRHI on X. It's at Gamecocks FB. And again, they're on the air 1:15 Eastern Time Saturday. 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Chris Miller, Todd Ellis, Tommy Suggs, Chet Tucker, and the rest of the Gamecock Sports Network. No offense. We'll be dialed in to Neil Price, Matt Wyatt, Jay Perry, the rest of the crew on the Mississippi State Bulldog Sports Network. I'm pumped for this game, guys. I
12: you fired up, God?
13: You want to talk about cautiously optimistic? Cautiously optimistic is. So let's see how we do.
11: Close to throwing that cautiously out the window.
13: Let's see how we do on the road in an SEC environment. That's going to be a big key. I do believe it'll be a tougher matchup this weekend than it was last weekend for State. But I'm liking what I see so far. They're winning up front on both sides of the ball. They're tackling well. They're hitting big plays.
12: You know what? This team has just enough fluff.
13: Just enough fluff? Just enough fluff, Bothwell. That's what they got. They might have the Kevorka, too, just in case. If this team's got the Kevorka, then we're in really good shape for the rest of the season, I think. Don't you know? I think so.
12: Well, Kevorka could be a distraction.
13: Yeah, that's true, too. That's true, too. So, yeah, you have to be careful.
12: Let's be careful.
13: Thanks again to Chris Miller, studio host for the South Carolina Gamecock Sports Network. Andy Behrens, fantasy expert, for being here with us, man. Wasn't that fantastic? And Landon Roberts. Again, it's like you had an old roommate and your newest friend in Andy Behrens. That's pretty cool. Landon, the old roommate, and Andy, your best new friend or new best friend.
12: Yeah. And now I'm going to Kiva to play in a pro-am. I mean, this could be... Let's have a day.
13: Yeah, I was
12: going to
13: say.
11: The pro or the am?
13: Things could be worse.
12: I'm not the pro.
13: Things could be worse. I think you guys know I've been doing
12: I'm not even an amateur. I'm just an am. That's right.
13: I think you guys know I've been doing an extra hour for our Georgia affiliates on the Superstations, the Press Box with Mike Grace, and it will continue on those Superstations. 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It airs at 12 to 1 Eastern time if you're interested in that. And we're going to have fun today. We're going to talk Braves with Eric Cole of fansided.com, and we'll get a Georgia-Arkansas preview from the voice of the Razorbacks. Wow. Chuck Barrett's going to join us in hour three of the Press Box today. And find that at thesuperstations.com and all over those great stations that cover Southeast Georgia. Until then, Colin Lacey is on social media, C_Lacey16. BHeich22 on X, BHeich_22 on Instagram. Have yourself a day, man. Shoot low, make birdies, and we'll see you on Friday. How about that?
12: Let's do it.
13: Have a great one, Colin.
11: Sounds good, bud. See you, boys.
13: Until next time, this is the Press Box.
12: Would you send me the Andy Barrett?
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15: Our daughter Emmy was just 19 months old when we lost her to drowning. I'm Bodie Miller, and this is my wife Morgan.
16: She was a bold little personality and such a bright light in our lives.
15: As a family, we were careful around water. We had a fence around our pool, and our older kids had learned how to swim.
16: One day, we were visiting a neighbor, and all of a sudden, I couldn't hear Emmy. That silence was terrifying. Then I saw a tiny sliver of light where the back door had been opened. I ran outside and saw Emmy in the pool. We couldn't save her. As a mom, I want other parents to know how fast drowning can happen. It takes moments. You have to be vigilant, as if it's a lion waiting to snatch your child.
15: Drowning is the number one cause of injury-related death in children ages 1 to 4. We believe it should be the number one thing parents talk about when it comes to safety. This is urgent. If you have kids, please talk to your pediatrician about how to keep them safe.
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19: 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Why does the age matter? Because generally, this is the same in music as it is comedy and it is with offensive coaches. 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Sean McVay, head coach at 30. Shanahan, offensive coordinator at 28. Sean Payton, late 20s. Look around. Clint Kubiak, mid-30s. Shane Steichen, mid-30s. The Seahawks, if you go to the last several years when a great offensive coordinator has left and he's been replaced by kind of a guy, it's gone south fast. 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
22: 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A heat advisory continues until 8 p.m. Saturday night. Ample sunshine expected today with daytime highs approaching 99. Clear skies again tonight, lows level off around 73. Bright sunshine expected tomorrow, highs level off around 99. From the Weatherology Weather Center, I'm meteorologist Ray Miller. Currently, it's 81 degrees.
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13: 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LA's magic number to clinch the West is 1. I'm Matt McCoy.

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10: Here's your Fox Sports Shoals updated forecast. A heat advisory continues until 8 p.m. Saturday night. Ample sunshine expected today, with daytime highs approaching 99. Clear skies again tonight, lows dip down to about 73. From the Weatherology Weather Center, I'm meteorologist Jennifer Wojcicki. Currently, it's 84 degrees.
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4: More phone calls coming up. We will update our poll results. Stat of the day is always brought to you by Panini America, the official trading cards of the DP Show. As it stands right now, there is not a single baseball player on pace for 40 doubles in a season. Do you realize that has never happened in a regular season, not a strike shortened season? You have, I think, Michael Bush has 36 doubles, but we might have a season where nobody has hit 40 or more doubles. That's never happened before.
15: Stat of the day, stat of the day, stat of the day, stat of the day. Here comes that what stat of the day.
4: That is random. I know that. Here's another stat, then we'll get to Dominic Foxworth. At this moment, I believe this is true, Caitlin Clark has played in 46 home games as a member of the Indiana Fever. Guess how many games the commissioner of the WNBA has attended Caitlin Clark home games in nearly three seasons. Paul?
16: I know this one. It's zero.
4: It is zero.
16: Wow.
4: How's that possible?
16: I had to double check it when I saw it. I thought it was bait. It's real.
4: Dominic Foxworth joining us on loan from the mothership. Let me give you the full introduction here. The Dominic Foxworth Show, he's the host, and ESPN NFL analyst and writer and commentator, former NFL cornerback there. Give me the thing that you know is true right now with the NFL after 1 week that is going to be sustainable the rest of the season, good or bad.
17: Yeah, the Cowboys defense is not fixed. Like that jumped out to me as something that was a huge blinking red light. When the story of your previous season is your defense is bad, if you could get to mediocre, then you might have a contender. And then your entire offseason is spent bringing in players that you think will fix this, drafting players, signing players you think will fix it, bringing in a new defensive coordinator you think will fix it. And then game one, prime time, Monday night, you can't get a stop and must stop obvious rundowns. Like that to me jumped off the page. The coverage breakdowns, they stink, but like, I feel like you can coach around that. You're still getting pushed around after all that time, to me, is a big, big red flag for the Cowboys going forward.
4: All right. What else do you think, good or bad? This is something that happened in week one and will continue the rest of the season.
17: The Jaguars jump out to me as a team that we're probably underreacting to because they played the Browns. Is that team, if you go back to last season, they lost in the playoffs in a game that they could have won against the Bills. But prior to that, they were 8-0. They won 8 in a row. And Trevor Lawrence was that guy. When he was drafted, we're like, all right, he's going to be one of the next great quarterbacks in this league. And he's been that guy since he got a good grasp on Liam Coleman's offense. And if you put together his highlight tapes, I think in part because they're in Jacksonville, we don't see a bunch of them. We don't talk about them much, but his like highlight throws are as impressive as Caleb Williams, as impressive as like peak Patrick Mahomes. He had one touchdown in the most recent game where you couldn't even see the receiver in a crowd of four guys, and he put it right where it could be. And I think that those highlights, people dismiss them, but there are times, particularly I saw in the Bo Nix game, where no one's open and you have to throw a guy open, and having the ability to anticipate. And I think it helps having Liam Cohen gets the play in quick. You get to the line of scrimmage, you can dissect the defense, and you can anticipate where you're going to throw and put in those spots. Having a quarterback that can do something like that makes the ceiling really high, I think, for the Jags.
4: Texans defense. Explain that to me, because they're supposed to be the best defense in the NFL.
17: Yeah.
4: And they do that at home. Now, granted, I know it's Josh Allen, but you're at home. It's the home opener.
17: Yeah. I don't want to dismiss this and just say the Texan defense will be fine. I think if you ask me, I would lean in that direction because they've built up enough equity with me. But in watching that game, there was some special Josh Allen plays, but there also were some plays like they were running the ball on them early on first downs and they were winning on first downs. They were creating isolation matchups against their two great corners. Stingley and Lassiter are great corners and they were losing in those situations. When you play that position, you're not going to go 100%, but you have to be able to make those plays. And I think the key to the Texans defense was winning on first down because they have those two edges that rush so well. They have to win on first down and get you in throwing situations and then they wreak havoc. If they're not going to be able to stop the run the way that they had in the past and win in those first downs the way they had in the past, I think the defense will be a little bit in trouble. I like I mentioned, I want to give them the benefit of the doubt, but when I went back and watched the tape, it wasn't just Josh Allen being superhuman, which some of the big plays were Josh Allen being superhuman. There were issues with them and their defense, like fundamentally.
4: The Bears offense, great. But can they win in shootouts? Because I don't know how good that defense is.
17: I think the Bears offense is incredible. And I don't know that they're going to be able to win all the shootouts. But what I find interesting about the Bears defense is I would change their style of play. It's like we don't spend enough time thinking about how offenses and defenses, I think, should marry in some way. And you think back to like the old Peyton Manning Colts where they had a passing defense. Like they had a defense that was designed to play with the lead. And as I look at this Bears team with this high powered offense, and honestly, it reflects on what we saw in that Cowboys game, Cowboys Giants game. You saw in the second half, the Giants wouldn't give him the ball back. Like the Cowboys only got the ball twice. And I think it's in part because that's the way that they built that team. They want to run the ball and they want to play good defense. You know, the greatest teams in sports history that run the ball really well or in football history, they also play

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8: It's time now for another spectacular moment in the history of our Tennessee Valley. Elections in this Tennessee Valley town in the 1860s were done in a sketchy, at-random fashion. A new mayor one year and another the next, then another a few months later, and so on. In 1867, A.J. Rice was appointed to the position of mayor after the death of Mayor Sneed. Shortly after the appointment, Mayor Rice left for Texas without telling anybody, and he stayed gone. Nobody knew the whereabouts of the new mayor for several months. Finally, his son stepped in and resigned for him. Mayor Rice finally returned, only to leave yet again, unannounced. And just before leaving for good, he finally announced that he never really did want to be mayor of Florence, Alabama. This moment in our Tennessee Valley's history, brought to you by Big River Broadcasting.
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14: Here's your Fox Sports Shoals updated forecast. A heat advisory continues. Ample sunshine expected today, with daytime highs approaching 99. Lows level off around 73. Tonight, clear skies. Ample sunshine expected tomorrow. High temperatures reach up to 99. From the Weatherology Weather Center, I'm meteorologist Paul Frombly. Currently, it's 84 degrees.
15: When you have talent like this,
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0: 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Yes, Paul.
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1: I just briefly used ChatGPT to look up the worst songs in rock history. And the top three was given We Built This City by Starship. Mr. Roboto by Styx. And Unskinny Bop by Poison, which is kind of random. I don't know that song that well.
0: Where's Dexy's Midnight Runner?
2: I'm on Eileen. Now you're talking.
1: Now that's considered kind of a high-end one-hit wonder song.
0: Oh, okay.
1: But We Built This City often is atop the lists. Back to you.
0: Doesn't it start out with the vocals?
1: Yeah.
0: Like
1: we built this city.
0: Yeah. It's just like boom. Right? They don't ease into that song there. Big game coming up this weekend. Saturday night, primetime LSU and Ole Miss. Lane Kiffin going back to Ole Miss. And Lane talked to the media and talked about who has the most pressure going into this game.
3: The pressure's on them. And we won seven games last year. They won 13. They return, you know, two Heisman candidates. How often does that ever happen in the same backfield? So you guys just get to go play, and the pressure's not on you.
0: Oh, Lane. The pressure is on you. You're the one who left during the playoffs. You're the one that got the big payout. You're the one who brought in all the recruits. You're the one who spent $50 million on your roster. This is on you. This is on you. But he's good at playing the victim. I give him credit. I mean, he's fun. Media savvy. Yes, Marvin.
4: I do love when he said in that quote, we won seven games, they won 13. No, you were a part of the 13-win team. Yeah. You weren't a part of the 7-win team.
0: Yeah. And who knows Ole Miss better than you do going into that? Nobody. what's the line on this one, Dylan?
5: I believe it is 3. Let me confirm for you.
0: That would be Ole Miss favored by 3?
5: Yes.
0: Okay. That's how it works. You have to tell people who's favored.
5: I'm looking. Yeah. It's a long list of games.
0: You're the gambling guy.
5: I don't know them all off the dome. Okay. No, it's LSU favored by 3.
0: Okay.
5: Yeah.
0: Okay. So the pressure would be on LSU. They're favored.
5: They are technically the favorites, yes.
0: All right. Yes, Paul.
1: Vegas doesn't do storylines. They just do the spread. But it feels like it would be a perception upset if Ole Miss won.
0: Yeah.
1: Feels like it. I think it.
0: I expect Ole Miss to win.
5: Well, you can get them getting 3 points then.
0: On the gambling podcast, I'll let you guys decide.
5: I do have a bet on that game. I'll save it.
0: Okay. Save it for the gambling podcast, available at danpatrick.com. Sunday night, Notre Dame, Michigan State, primetime. That'll be Saturday 7 Eastern on NBC and Peacock. Yeah. Lane Kiffin going in there. Extra security probably for him. Yes. Yes, Marv.
4: 2 weeks in a row, two primetime hammers.
0: Yeah.
4: I mean, look, when Paul Papps becomes the scheduling czar, this will be a weekly occurrence.
0: We're always going to have, you know, those games. Yeah. We're going to make sure. Let's see. A couple of phone calls. Mark in Baltimore. Hi, Mark.
6: 6'1", 235. Giving you a call in about Pete Alonso, because, you know, we're, as an Oriole fan, normally on the other side of this. And, you know, I get it. Adley Rutschman just happened to us. He came back, got a standing ovation. Even when he hit the home run in his first at bat, still got applause. But losing Pete Alonso to a small market in Baltimore, when you have Steve Cohen as your owner, it's almost inexcusable.
0: Yeah, I get it. And maybe the Mets fans are just saying, you know, you should have spent money and kept him. I get it. If that's, but I don't think it was one of those kinds of cheers. I think that they, like Pete Alonso, the season is meaningless. You're, you know, not a factor. You send a message to your ownership, you're sending a message to Pete Alonso, hey, congratulations. But I cannot believe Mets fans would have done this in a pennant race. I don't think that for a second. But thank you, Mark. Thank you for the phone call. Red in Georgia is back. Hi, Red. What do you have for me?
7: Hey, Danny, thanks for taking the call. I want to speak on Pablo Torres real quick. Like, Dan, it feels so good to get real journalism and sports from time to time. And salute to you, Pablo. And, Dan, invite to this fandom thing with sports. Let me tell you something. You're either a fan or you're not. One day, my son was very sick, Dan, when I'm watching the Raiders. He needed to go to the hospital. What happened to my son, Dan? He had to wait till the fourth quarter was over. Hey, I put him a couple compressions to the chest, a few mouth to mouth here and there. He was okay. So, hey, Pete Alonso, you don't get no praises for nothing. Nothing until, you know, you retire, man.
0: Thank you, Red. Yeah, that kid can wait to go to the hospital. Yeah. Yes, Marvin.
4: Is Red our most passionate caller?
0: He's up there. Well, James in Virginia, he's passionate.
4: Oh, very true.
0: I mean, he's glasses. It's not half full. It's like spilling over.
4: And these are our two black callers, too. Yeah.
0: Red and James in Virginia are two black callers. Moose in Montana. Hi, Moose.
8: How's it going, boys? I just had an observation on the Monday night game. I think Joe Buck late in the third said Spags has not taken his foot off the gas. If you use that same analogy for Todd's Broncos, it looked like they were driving the Flintstone mobile. They didn't even have a gas pedal to hit.
0: Well, there's a shot from Moose, and you would have thought the crime committed by Nick Wright yesterday criticizing Todd.
2: Seen a whole bunch of things on social media. I've gotten all kinds of interesting tweets, horses collapsing, all kinds of fun stuff.
0: But you're okay. It's just one game,
2: I'll
0: Todd.
2: Get over it, and they need to beat Jacksonville, and then I'll feel better.
0: Wow. What if the Broncos lose to I know they started out 1-2 last year. What if they
2: I will be uptight and nervous. I will continue to say Broncos over Rams in the Super Bowl at least through 2 weeks, but they need to
0: Aren't you always uptight and nervous?
2: Yes, I am.
0: Okay. All right. I'm in the confessional, top of the hour. We say goodbye to Paulie as he gets ready to prep for Pabst and Perloff. That'll be at noon Eastern on Peacock, NBC Sports Now. Update the poll results as well. More phone calls coming up. Todd's here. Dylan's here. Marvin. Big Day Ray is going to come in. Once again, the gambling podcast will be available at danpatrick.com after today's show. We'll record that with Shea and Irving, Dylan, and Big Day Ray. 2 hours in the books on this Pizza Wednesday. Back after this. 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
21: 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A heat advisory continues until 8 p.m. Saturday night. Ample sunshine expected today with daytime highs approaching 99. Clear skies again tonight, lows level off around 73. Bright sunshine expected tomorrow, highs level off around 99. From the Weatherology Weather Center, I'm meteorologist Ray Miller. Right now, 84.
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24: Mizorowski, 5 shutout innings to pick up the win in that Brewers clinching victory. Meanwhile, the Dodgers shut out the Reds. LA's magic number to clinch the West is 1. I'm Matt McCoy.

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13: Here's your Fox Sports Shoals updated forecast. A heat advisory continues until 8 p.m. Saturday night. Ample sunshine expected today, with daytime highs approaching 99. Clear skies again tonight, lows dip down to about 73. From the Weatherology Weather Center, I'm meteorologist Jennifer Wojcicki. Right now, 87.
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12: Here's your Fox Sports Shoals updated forecast. A heat advisory continues. Ample sunshine expected today with daytime highs approaching 99. Lows level off around 73. Tonight, clear skies. Ample sunshine expected tomorrow. High temperatures reach up to 99. From the Weatherology Weather Center, I'm meteorologist Paul Frombly. Currently 89.
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0: language.
1: I just don't understand. Well, he how is that bad?
0: Well, our staff went and found it.
1: Is this... but what's bad about that?
0: Let me see. Yeah, I don't really see. I didn't notice it.
1: He's got a weak offensive line. David Montgomery had a good game, but whatever. Nico Collins, excellent. They put up points on the Bills. If their defensive back catches that interception in the end zone with 90 seconds left, this isn't even a talking point.
0: Yeah, you're right.
1: And again, Stroud drove them down the field inside to the red zone, and then his offensive line crumbles and he gets sacked. I don't know. I'm a CJ Stroud guy. I would take him with the Jets.
0: I think he's talented.
1: Yeah. He's good. Final story, Colin. Let's go to the Raiders. Raiders, Dolphins. This is funny. Well, not funny. This is good footage of Fernando Mendoza on the sideline.
0: Yeah.
1: So interestingly, during the game, he was taking what's called mental reps. The play would come in. He would look at the play call on his wrist as if he were in the huddle, telling the guy he's reciting the play. And then he's thinking about the checks and telling the assistant coach what are the potential other options.
0: I like that.
1: I kind of like this. So the quarterback coach here is Mike Sullivan.
0: Mm-hmm.
1: And he's giving pre-snap reads. Like, to me, this is a sign that Mendoza's probably going to be in there sooner than later.
0: Well, I mean, they want him to play. I think, I don't know what that means, but I like the idea. Raiders look organized.
1: No, they do. This could be a Kubiak thing. I'm sure this is normal, but I don't recall seeing this level of intricacy from the backup quarterback. Now, maybe they just are showing this because it's Mendoza, but I don't recall a lot of videos.
0: When I watched that game, first of all, very reliant on Ashton Jeanty, which is fine because Brock Bowers was out. Beck made a nice, had a touchdown. Naylor, I think they're talented again. It's not great, but I think offensively they got some pieces. I watched the game and my takeaway is, well, Kirk Mendoza could throw two interceptions too. You put Kirk Cousins in to play clean, not because you're getting some dynamic athlete. If you're going to throw two picks, well, I can get that from Mendoza.
1: Yeah, and he's getting the reps, getting the live.
0: But by the way, you should give them credit. Is ideally, you would love, you know, Lamar Jackson played in week 11. Patrick Mahomes played in the final week. Like, I have no problem as a rookie watching Alex Smith, which Mahomes did, or Joe Flacco. Kirk Cousins, like a Flacco or an Alex Smith, is a pro. He's a good guy. He's a good teammate. We have multiple opportunities here, multiple examples. Flacco and Alex Smith, you just kind of show the young guy, this is the work habits. This is the line of scrimmage pre-snap operation. I mean,
1: the only problem is those guys weren't number one picks. They weren't expected to be the savior. Joe Burrow, they toss him right into the fire. Number one pick, you know. CJ Stroud went two, toss him right into the fire. Like, I don't know. Nobody knows what the right answer is. But what's telling to me, look at that screen, Colin. Chargers 6.5. This was 7.5. To come off to 7, everybody's selling the Chargers that much? Unless somebody knows something about the McConkey injury. But that is a stunner to me. Remember, preseason, 10 days ago, oh, Chargers laying the lumber to the Raiders. Later, Raiders stink. And now it's like under a touchdown at home? I think Chargers probably deserve a look for the Blazing 5, no?
0: Maybe. Maybe one of our picks. I got my first 3 down.
1: 3 already on Wednesday? You're like Matthew McConaughey in 2 for the Money. Just firing off midweek. Okay. Gotcha. That's a great gambling movie if you're into it.
0: Sports. Uncut Gems is my fave.
1: Oh, really?
0: Oh, it's very good. Sandler's best.
1: I will say he was good in that, but that movie was just too chaotic.
0: That's my life. living on the edge over at Javier's across the street.
1: Oh, my God.
0: J-Mac with the news.
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22: Here's your Fox Sports Shoals updated forecast. A heat advisory continues until 8 p.m. Saturday night. Bright sunshine expected this afternoon with daytime highs approaching 99. Clear skies again tonight. Lows dip down to about 73. Daytime highs approaching 99 tomorrow. Bright sunshine expected. From the Weatherology Weather Center, I'm meteorologist Paul Frombly. Right now, it's 94 degrees.
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0: Well, it's a conference game, so it's good. By the way, the best game of the weekend, LSU at Ole Miss. It's a conference game. When college football traditionalist, I don't like changes. We haven't even made the biggest change yet in college football. If I was commissioner of college football, the number one change I would make, conference play week one. In week zero, before the season starts, go ahead and play Youngstown State. Week one, into conference play. I'd have everybody play 12 conference games, 6 home, 6 away. You get one extra home game if you want to play week zero and you know, play Citadel. You can pack the stadium, make more revenue to pay all your players. 6 conference games. You know, we're all talking about all these changes that bother everybody. College football, number one issue has always been scarcity of big games in September. It always limps into the season. October and November, conference play, it's great. NFL, first game, rematch of the Super Bowl. Second game, huge rivalry, Rams-Niners. College, there's one game this weekend that's like, wow, Ole Miss and LSU in Oxford. That's like, okay, that's Lane Kiffin going back. You got to watch that. NFL gave you 2 of those within the first 2 games. So, you know, oh, we're going to 24 team. The reason I want a 24 team playoff, because ultimately I want teams willing to play more big games. When USC and Notre Dame took a sabbatical and said, okay, we're going to redo this down the road. You know why they pushed it down the road? Because they're waiting for a 24 game playoff to be intact. Because once it's a 24-team playoff, you can lose 3 games and get into the playoff. If you're a big dog from the, you know, from the Big Ten or the SEC, you could lose 3 games. If you lost 3 close, you lost 2 road games close and had one, you know, bad home loss, you could get in. You can't now. So everybody's like, well, you know, that's why Texas, Oklahoma, I'm not going to drop Ohio State for losing. They lost close, 1 yard, decided the game. They could have won the game. It was in Austin. I'm not dropping Ohio State at all. I appreciate they played close. I mean, they played nearly a perfect first half. You can't ask college kids to play 4 great quarters against somebody as good as Texas in Austin. If you can get 2 great quarters and lead at half, you feel you've conquered the world. So, yeah, we always talk about changes in college football. I would get rid of out-of-conference games. I mean, if you went into conference games immediately like the NFL does, I mean, go last weekend. You didn't think, did you really think Washington, Philadelphia was going to be that good?
4: Well,
0: I mean, it ended up being a really good watch.
4: I know you're connected with the ADs. Don't those non-conference games against North Texas and stuff, don't they pay and fund like, you know, significantly some of these smaller athletic departments?
0: Well, you don't think if you play conference games where you have sellouts instead of having empty seats against San Diego State?
4: Yeah.
0: So, I mean, again, I'll give you one of them. In week zero, go week one or zero, play your nonsense and get your extra home game. I'm not giving you 8 home games. I'll give you 7.
4: Isn't that a preseason game? You know, some teams are still in the preseason. Give me 3 preseason cupcakes.
0: I don't want 3. Then September stinks.
4: Yeah, but the team needs those to build up to conference play.
0: I watched Texas, Oklahoma. Did they get 3 preseason games? They played a great game.
4: Wait, Texas, Ohio State?
0: Well, Texas, Ohio State, I'm sorry.
4: Well, Texas played a horrible first half.
0: I watched Michigan, Western Michigan look great in week one. Western Michigan looked great. Well, no. I watched Michigan in week two look good. You keep telling me these kids need all these preseason games. I watched Texas, Oklahoma. Ohio State played a perfect first half. How is that possible? They didn't have joint scrimmages against Purdue. They didn't have preseason games. How is it possible? It's called coaching. Kurt Cignetti's teams have no penalties and turnovers. Immediately.
4: Yeah.
0: It's called coaching. Put the pressure on the coaches.
4: Well, the other problem is you lose like week one, like Clemson gets dusted. This season's over. They're done. They're not going to the playoffs.
0: Well,
4: we know that.
0: That's not...
1: Well, so apparently LSU can lose this game. If you look at the schedules, LSU can lose and still have a lot of bites at the apple to get into the playoffs. Ole Miss, they don't have a lot of great chances for wins down the road. And the Ole Miss fans are saying, we must win. We've got to win this.
0: The college football fans that freak out about change, get ready for the two biggest. 2014 playoff, I'm for.
1: I'm for it.
0: And get right into conference play. It just makes no, every year in September, I am chomping at the bit for college football, and I may get two games a weekend I'm fired up for.
1: Yeah. So Ole Miss, LSU.
0: Well, it's the Lane Kiffin game.
1: Yeah.
0: And I think the Friday game, it's a Big 12 rivalry game, like Houston and Texas Tech.
1: That's a game.
0: That's a conference game. So it matters.
1: There's a lot of fun stuff I think we'll be doing on LSU tomorrow, the Lane Kiffin. People are going crazy.
0: I just read the Lane Kiffin book.
1: How was that?
0: He's lived a lot of
1: That's
0: life.
1: That's your guy, right?
0: Well, I think he's a very good coach and a very good recruiter. I don't think he's a pro coach. He's a college coach.
1: He's got some rabbit ears, so we got to be careful what we say on
0: Well,
1: Lane.
0: He's very good. I don't think when you're at LSU or Ohio State or Notre Dame, those jobs, you don't need to be a troll. I think it served him at Ole Miss because Ole Miss doesn't get attention.
1: Right.
0: That's Georgia does and LSU and Alabama does. But once you graduate to an Ohio State or a top seven program, you don't need to be a troll anymore at Oregon. You don't need to be a troll at LSU or Ohio
1: tough
0: State.
1: To turn that off. Once you become a troll, you're a troll. That's what he is.
0: You stop wearing earrings.
1: It took me 20 years to get past that thing. Lane's waiting to get respectability at LSU in Baton Rouge. I don't know if that's happening. Go Ole Miss. Go Rebels. What do they say, hottie toddy? Why don't we gas up the PJ and get down to the Grove this weekend, huh?
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19: Here's your Fox Sports Shoals updated forecast. A heat advisory continues until 8 p.m. Saturday night. Bright sunshine expected this afternoon, with daytime highs approaching 99. Clear skies again tonight, lows level off around 73. Bright sunshine expected tomorrow, daytime highs approaching 99. From the Weatherology Weather Center, I'm meteorologist Ray Miller. Currently, it's 94 degrees.
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29: Four pretty good reasons for the upset. And that's not nearly enough for this SEC game. Chuck Oliver Show on a Wednesday. My goodness, what a schedule we got coming up. Not just today on the program, because Heath Klein and his Rolodex to the stars, but national games and certainly SEC games. In a normal scenario, Saturday night, Florida at Auburn. Gimme, gimme, gimme. I'm sopping it up with a biscuit. Can't get enough. And there, and all the intrigue and the reasons that that would be true if it were a normal night, all of those still exist. It's not like anything changed. Oh, that game interests me less. Nah, interests me even more after two games. It is going up against, when I say national game, SEC game, national game, whatever, we know the main event, LSU and Ole Miss getting after it, Oxford, Mississippi. So that's what we got ahead of us, and that headlines everything, and it's just going to be a wonderful weekend of football, no doubt about it. We got Connor Riley, Dog Nation. They start the SEC day off a little earlier, 11 a.m. kick out in Fayetteville, taking on a very challenged Arkansas team that had a real rough trip out to Utah, and that was sort of predictable. It didn't have to be as predictable as it turned out. I think it was 43-10 was the final. They were up 3-0. And then Utah scored, and then they scored again, and then they kept scoring until it was 43-3. And they're like, all right, you can score now if you can. So Arkansas's really on the brink. They're 1-1, Chuck, and they were supposed to be 1-1. Yes, they were. How it played out and what this schedule is going forward, this is a very, very dangerous part of the schedule for Ryan Silverfield and the Hogs. And I just think it's a formality of peeling 3 days off the calendar until Georgia goes up there and opens a can on them. So Connor Riley, Dog Nation, we'll get it from the Athens perspective as they're heading into Arkansas. Jared Johnson, he'll be with us hour two inside the Red Raiders. We've had Jared on before. Let's do 4-7 thing. Texas Tech had a closer than expected game with Oregon State. This is the week, by the way. This is the week that if we go back to January when Brendan Sorsby entered the portal, was there for like 15 minutes and said, Texas Tech. And we were like, oh boy, hey, that week three thing. Because they had already gotten a portal quarterback, but it was just the veteran backup. The kid, was it from Tulsa or Middle Tennessee, wherever he's from? I think Tulsa. So it was January when Brendan Sorsby announces, I'm going to Texas Tech. And we all immediately looked at the schedule and we started talking about what's happening this week. And then when Brendan Sorsby's sordid past became public, we started looking at this week when there were lawsuits and injunctions and stays. And finally, he went palms out and said, I surrendered. And so did Texas Tech. And Will Hammond's going to be the quarterback for us. When that happened, we all looked back at this week. This is the game that we had all circled. This was when Brendan Sorsby was supposed to start making a difference. So for Texas Tech, it was a, I don't know, a lackluster win over the Beavers last week. It will be a raucous setting for the Houston Cougars coming to Lubbock to take on Texas Tech. And so Will Hammond, we got to find out where he is as far as health and ability to run around, be 100% out there and run out of offense, because this was the reason Will Hammond hurt his knee. Oh my goodness. Not week one or week two, probably, but week three, we've got the Houston Cougars. So let's go ahead and get Brendan Sorsby. All of that happened because of this game being so early in the season. And they don't have Brendan Sorsby. They do have Will Hammond, and everybody's doing the right thing. We are facing the sun. We are happy about all that worked out the way it was supposed to. We will see. This weekend is what Brendan Sorsby was supposed to change for Texas Tech. That starts Saturday, so that's certainly worth watching when it happens, but then also getting Jared Johnson on the inside there from the Red Raiders, 247. We will have Jared Johnson on an hour, too. John Talty. Had him on when he used to cover Alabama. He's with CBS Sports. He's a national college reporter tonight. Now, he has a book coming out, and actually, I think it came out yesterday. Lane Being Lane. It is out, and we had the excerpts from this a couple of weeks back right before the season, and it's explosive stuff, but it's not, and it's salacious stuff, and it's kind of unseemly, some of it, but none of it's really surprising. And John Talty actually put his name on it and made it public. There's a lot of this stuff that people had heard or understood, or the Joey Freshwater, or the fact that Lane has zero governors on his ability to deny himself any want he has, whether it's the flesh of a female or a tight end who's kind of under contract with the Browns. He just does not have the ability to pass on anything he wants. So we'll have John Talty on, and we'll talk also big picture stuff. Lane is at the top of his profession. Personal life-wise, that still plays out. And so we've seen a lot of what we thought was true was recently, or what we were wanting to believe, because we were complicit, what we were wanting to believe as recently as the first day of November last year, about how Oxford healed him, and I'm sober, and I'm just saying everything that Lane brought up. This place, the environment, the people, it's made all the difference in the world to me, and then, well, not that much of a difference. So we'll talk with John Talty, and it's going to be awesome in an hour or two. When I say there are four pretty good reasons for an upset to take place, I'm talking about LSU's favored. LSU is a favorite over Ole Miss Saturday night. You're looking at the line. LSU is, and it's bounced a little bit because, again, as the season's unfolded, and we saw a 51-10 against Clemson. So the line has moved. LSU, the latest thing I see is LSU is a 3-point favorite. Over-under's 58.5. Now, a 3-point underdog winning, that's not a massive upset. That's basically a coin flip game. All right, where is it? Oh, well, they're on the road. So maybe they're, you know, 6 points better at neutral site, but it's a 3-point, it's a field goal game. That's an even-ish, almost down to the core sort of game. So if Ole Miss were to win, it still would technically qualify as an upset. I don't think it's going to happen. When I say there are four pretty good reasons that Ole Miss can get the dub on Saturday, not all interceptions are created equal. And Sam Levitt has four of them this year. And if you haven't kept track of them, you probably saw the first one because it was at the very beginning of the Clemson game. In fact, it was on second down on a second and two. Now, there are times you just have a technique, a physical follow through where something doesn't, you don't execute it correctly and it results. It's not necessarily a choice. Don't have turnovers on second and two. That's what I respond. I know all of the context of it. And then I look back at the quarterback and I say, you're right about all of that. Don't throw an interception on second down, especially second and two. So that was the first pick of the year. That was against Clemson. His second interception of the year was this past Saturday night. Y'all know what he did in the first half against Louisiana Tech? Oh, I saw it was kind of close, and then they stretched it out and won. Yeah, they did. They won 45-14. It was 10-7 at the half. Now, why was it 10-7? Well, his first interception against Louisiana Tech came on another second down. Don't throw interceptions on second down. If you just throw it away, they give you another play, maybe two, because your coach is Lane Kiffin, and he may use it. So don't throw picks on second down. The next pick was on a third down, but it was way worse than anything he had done to that point because it was a third and goal on the six-yard line. And it was the end of a 19-play drive, and you didn't get points. In fact, LSU ran 19 points. Excuse me, ran 19 plays, 74 yards, 9:06 off the second quarter clock. Louisiana Tech got points. 19 plays, LSU runs down to the six-yard line. Levitt throws a pick. It goes back for a score. Not content with that. LSU gets back in the red zone. He throws another pick on the Louisiana Tech 14-yard line. Another pick, another no points for LSU at the end of a drive. That's why it was 10-7 at the half. And not, 20 to nothing or 24 to zip. That's what turnovers will do. And so far, there's been four of them, and all of them been bad. In the red zone, even worse. When I say that not all interceptions are created equal, here's an example of that. If you're watching whatever game you're locked into, and you see that another conference game has gone to half and a quarterback has thrown an interception in the first half, you know what I immediately think? Oh, well, there's 5 seconds left. He's at about midfield and he just went hunting. He just threw it in the end zone. And I don't care about that. I really don't care about that. Take your shot. 5 seconds left, midfield. Take your shot. That's not what these interceptions are. The interception versus Clemson was bad throws off the guy's hip. It was way closer to the Clemson defensive back. Some of the decisions he made against Louisiana Tech, there's four chances for Ole Miss to get the upset. I don't think it's nearly enough. I don't think it's nearly enough, those four chances, because what Lane does is he gets his quarterbacks into the best spots at the most important times. And if you look at these matchups, not only is LSU supposed to win this game, aren't they? LSU's supposed to win the game. You can look on the Vegas board and see that. They're supposed to by three. That's not really the profile of this game, I'm saying. Sam Levitt, I have given you the four best reasons that I can. Through two games and two, essentially they turned into blowout opportunities, he's been very loose with the football. And against a better opponent, we all know how that's going to hurt you, especially on the road, and there'll be blood in the water, and then fans get going, et cetera. Every matchup I see for Ole Miss and LSU, Ole Miss has a pretty sizable advantage at quarterback, and that's the number one thing going. And I know they're at home. So I think what I think about Trinidad Shambliss, and then I know what I know about the location of the game. I don't think LSU is spooked in the least. I don't think anybody on LSU's team is spooked in the least to go on the road, even in this scenario. And Lane Kiffin and his quarterbacks, they don't have awful moments. So the two things that I know about Ole Miss and the advantage there, I don't think it's going to be nearly enough. I think I think LSU has a much better roster and deeper roster, and I got all kinds of respect for Ole Miss and what they put together. But when I have a better, deeper roster, and we've all thought that since probably 100 of the 105 spots were determined, we've all thought, LSU, wow, look at the talent spilling over the sides. So it's not an offensive or provocative statement towards an Ole Miss fan to say LSU has a more talented roster. We all kind of spent the entire offseason saying that. And then they went and got a $4.5 million left tackle. So we've all been saying, wow, they may have the most talented roster in football. Well, that includes Ole Miss. So if they've got the most talented roster in the game, and I'm a big fan of Pete Golding, they've got a pretty massive advantage on the coaching side. Isn't that supposed to carry you in an SEC game? I've got the talent advantage and the coaching advantage. I'm kind of out of areas. I can talk about the intangibles, and that would be Ole Miss at home and, ooh, look at the crowd. I went through all of it. How am I off on this? Because I think LSU, like, I think this may be kind of a comfortable win. Like maybe a double-digit sort of thing. How am I wrong about that? Sam Levitt can undo all of it. Moment's too big. Lane will be too good with his very skilled quarterback on this stage Saturday for that to happen. I know Ole Miss, they're the home team. I know that. I suspect Trinidad Shambliss will, you know, have a Trinidad Shambliss game like he did against Louisville like 10 days ago. He can do that. That's an every Saturday sort of thing as a possibility for Trinidad Shambliss. That's not nearly enough for them. This LSU team, it looks like something way different than we were even anticipating when we were oohing and going over the roster. And then there's Lane. The reason I say that this could get stretched out is because if Lane has, and same thing with Pete Golding, there's a big difference. If Lane has a chance to add a score on, I think he'll do it. I don't think Ole Miss will have a chance to add a score on. I think Ole Miss will be chasing scores at the end. So I don't know eventually what this looks like. I don't know, 31-21, something like that, 35-28, something like that. But this really looks like a game that we're all talking ourselves into. It's a great environment. It's an unbelievable setting. I think even at that -3, we're all kind of talking ourselves into the Titanic matchup that it's going to be. LSU's a lot better, and their coaching situation is a massive advantage in this game. So when you have those two on the same side, kind of leads us to what we're going to have as an outcome. All right, we're going to take a quick break, and we will jump into the show on this Wednesday next.
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17: Here's your Fox Sports Shoals updated forecast. A heat advisory continues until 8 p.m. Saturday night. High temperatures reach up to 97 this afternoon under sunny skies. Clear skies tonight, lows level off around 72. From the Weatherology Weather Center, I'm meteorologist Jennifer Wojcicki. Right now, it's 94 degrees.
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1: Rewind, play it all again. Except we're not talking Ole Miss LSU this time. Isn't the Florida Auburn scenario almost a carbon overlay? Not nearly the stakes, because nobody has looked at LSU and Ole Miss and said, I hope they make bowls. And that's kind of where you're looking for Florida and Auburn. But as far as how the game kind of sets up and the preview of it, isn't it a direct overlay? You've got Ole Miss at home. That's an advantage. They should have the more impactful quarterback by everything I can come up with. That's what I believe is going to happen. So at home, the more impactful quarterback, and they're a three-point dog to a more talented overall roster and a team that should have a coaching advantage. Should. Auburn is at home. I think Auburn will have the more impactful quarterback between Aaron Filo and Byron Brown. I think they should. He's got more of the resume, just like Trinidad Chambliss. At least certainly last year with the injuries, and it's what's happened so far through two games. So Auburn's at home. Auburn should have the more impactful quarterback. And I look at Florida as a 2.5-point favorite and the more talented overall roster and what should be an advantage of coaching. Both those games kind of right on top of one another. Florida has the most of everything else, I believe, beyond quarterback. Maybe because it's just 2 weeks in and we're still sort of boiling what teams are out of the game marrow. But that is what I think is going to happen in Jordan-Hare as well. Florida could come in and get a little bit of a spark. And the crowd's been fantastic at Jordan-Hare, and I'm marveled about them specifically. It's like, you know, at home in the conference, you always got a shot. You're right. Go on the road in the SEC or anywhere. Go on the road in the ACC, Big East, wherever. Go on the road in the conference, and that's when numbers start to skew. That's when, well, they're so much better. Why did they not play that way? Because they were on the road in the conference. In both cases, same thing I said about LSU. I think it's going to happen with Florida as well. The crowds at Auburn, top shelf. And they keep showing up, and we've talked about it, 19 or 20 or whatever it is, straight sellouts, 21 maybe. And they had a nice little show this past Saturday against Southern Miss. This is a whole different thing. And as we've seen, and we've talked about it with Dave Bartu, actually, statistically, when Alex Golish just not just gets behind on the scoreboard, because that could happen against Florida, but when he gets behind the sticks, when he has the running game just not really kind of crease it for what he wants on first down, then he becomes really predictable, and that will actually help a Florida secondary that I think can be had. If it's predictable in most cases, down a distance says, hey, it's a passing down. With Alex Golish, it's even more pronounced, and that could sort of level up, as the phrase is today, the Florida secondary, which I think is sort of an opportunity for Auburn. It should be. So just as I think LSU rolls in as a three-point favorite and it could be kind of comfortable for him. And there's a lot more reasons for that. We're going to talk about that as we get into the program. It is a same sort of profile for Florida because beyond the quarterback, and Aaron Filo may be just fine. And Sam Levitt, he may be just fine. But beyond what I know about Trinidad Chambliss and a record setter like Byron Brown from last season, who still has his coach and all this other talent, beyond that, there ain't no Jaden Ball on Auburn's roster. They have running backs, and I don't know, I kind of like them. There's no Jaden Ball. Receivers? Sure, Chaz Nimrod looks intriguing to me. I don't know, he's like 6'2 and can fly. Burnell Brown, he's better. Dallas Wilson's better than that. Derek Singleton, well, Auburn fans know all about him. So when you're looking at this matchup, everything that I like about Ole Miss, I like the Ole Miss receivers. I think I like the LSU receivers and the passing game, like pass catchers, whoever it is, include Trey Dez. I think I like the LSU receivers even more. It's the same thing here. I like the total concept, the bird's eye, the cohesion that Auburn had. Auburn had a vision. And maybe what we saw in the opener was Dave Aranda having 9 months to plan and a bunch of game film from USF, and he just rolled sevens all night. Maybe that's what we saw. And against Southern Miss, that's the real vision of this offense. What I think is that Auburn is a lot better than Auburn has been. I think Florida is the better team here, and it literally might be in every spot up and down the roster outside of quarterback. So I've always said, you know, if you're going to be the home team and have an advantage at quarterback, sure. But the other team does get to field a quarterback. And if the other team's fielding Sam Leavitt, who's started and played well in a playoff game before, and Aaron Filo, who is the hand-picked successor of your new play caller to Haynes King, if that's the blue sky, that's the opportunity, the sort of scratch-off ticket you're taking at quarterback, that's not so bad. You don't have to be as good as Trinidad Chambliss or Byron Brown. You just have to make up for a little bit of that with the rest of the roster. And I think in both cases, that's going to happen with Florida and LSU.
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7: Here's your Fox Sports Shoals updated forecast. A heat advisory remains in effect. Ample sunshine expected this afternoon. Daytime highs approaching 97. Clear skies again tonight. Lows level off around 72. Daytime highs approaching 99 tomorrow. Ample sunshine expected. From the Weatherology Weather Center, I'm meteorologist Paul Trombley. Currently, it's 93 degrees.
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0: Sam Pittman is beloved in Georgia, but it was also time, I think, for him to move on from that Arkansas job. And just Georgia has such a talent advantage over what Arkansas is going to bring. And then when you factor in the comments that Silverfield made when he was at Memphis last year, I think that, and Kirby took the high road when he was asked about it this week, but knowing him, knowing the competitor that he is, I think Kirby's going to have these guys fired up and ready to go. And I think that there's a chance that this gets ugly. And, you know, is it a cartoonish score like 60-0 or something like that? Probably not. But I think it's going to play out pretty similar to the Utah game a week ago where, you know, Georgia's up by 5 touchdowns at some point in the second or third quarter. And we're sort of just looking at it like, yes, it is technically an SEC game, but this is not what a matchup between two SEC teams usually looks like.
1: No, that's coming a little later. OU's going to be a bone to be chewed next week, but then Bama, Auburn, Florida, Ole Miss. My goodness. Tell me, just this is anecdotal again, just my own information. Is it Puglisi? Is he the first guy that we'll see in a real situation, or was that Montgomery, or how's that going to be?
0: I think it's going to be Puglisi this season. I think that Georgia values the experience that he's had. They've tried to get him some reps. He had a 70-yard rushing touchdown last week against Western Kentucky, which I think, you know, that's not necessarily a club that is always in his bag, but he does show some nice athleticism there. Long term, you know, after Gunnar moves on after this year, I don't believe that Georgia's next starting quarterback is on its roster currently. It could be Puglisi. It could be Montgomery. But I think Georgia's going to look very hard at the transfer portal to find someone to come in and start next year for them. You know, obviously everyone mentions, you know, the Cal quarterback, JKS, Kamario Taylor. Those guys had chances to leave this offseason, and they ended up staying at their programs. And we know that Georgia doesn't want to spend lavishly in the transfer portal. So I'm going to be very curious to sort of see how moving forward they choose to address this quarterback position, where it could be Puglisi. With what we've seen necessarily so far, especially when he drops back to pass, I don't think anyone's been overly impressed with what it has looked like for him. But, you know, maybe he gets a chance to get some more reps on Saturday, and doing that on the road in SEC venue helps further along his development.
1: Last thing, and you make this as quick or, you know, as detailed as you want. I saw some folks reacting to the AD, Josh Brooks, his contractual details, his money, his wallet was put out in public. My takeaway was he was making like half what the guy at Kentucky makes. Was there some fluff, some pushback about that?
0: So it came out at a very interesting time because I think Josh Brooks has done a very good job as Georgia's athletic director. And like you look at some of the people on that list in terms of athletic director pay. I think Josh is probably a little bit lower than he should be.
1: Yeah.
0: But the Glory initiative has become very unpopular online, where last week Glory sort of think of it as Georgia's NIL arm in that regard, announces that they're going to put the Victory Monday highlights behind a paywall, and they are paywalling more content. And the fan base reacted very negatively online in that regard. And I think ever since they've sort of started this initiative, it has just sort of seemed like Georgia has stepped on rake after rake when it comes to this sort of thing. So I think Josh, who has done a very good job at the University of Georgia, the timing of his bonus structure payout and salary comparison to the SEC came at an ill-opportune time for him, where he is not exactly super popular in the wake of some of the decisions made by Glory.
1: I know the folks there, going back to when they cut the ribbon, Dog Nation's a fantastic place to get educated about UGA or the folks they're playing. Connor, I appreciate it. Tell everybody there we said hey.
0: Yep, thanks. We'll do, Chuck.
1: Connor Riley, Dog Nation. So he's making about 1.5 or so, 1.6, and he got a $400,000 bonus, I want to say, for achievements. That's the George AD. That's the kind of stuff that hits on a Wednesday. And some Georgia fans are angry about that. And again, the market's the market. And if you have someone who really loves the program and is home, and all of that's true for Josh Brooks, then you have a better chance of keeping them and maybe getting a little bit of a deal. And that was sort of my takeaway was, wow, he's getting paid less than a lot of other guys who haven't achieved nearly as much as he has. Maybe it's the hometown discount. 400 grand's a lot of cash to get as a bonus. And so there was just some, like I said, some digital pushback. And I'm like, well, you're winning national championships and you're in the running. And it, by the way, that paywall stuff, we talked about that a couple years ago. A lot of programs were going to very slow play, bring the message as much as they could behind their own control. And then you also get to charge for it. Now, the problem is that it's gotten such a gargantuan commitment for so many folks. If you're a supporter of, I don't know, Florida or Washington State or anybody in between, that the nickel and dime aspect of it. Wait a minute. I give all of this money and now I've got to give you $14 a month as well to full access to so I can see video from practice. That was, what was it, COVID? I think it was Florida was the first one that, hey, we don't have any media because we can't have media at practice, but we've taken that in-house. Here are some clips from, highlight clips from practice for you. Okay. There's so all of the distilling of information we're going to get via the athletic department at the university, not independent media, not digital outlets, traditional newspapers, TV stations, none of that stuff. It's going to start coming from inside. That's its own issue for me. Because investigative reporting, I'll give NFL Network a lot of credit. NFL.com, they cover it all. They don't really whitewash stuff. Individual programs in control of more of the message, that's part of the reason that they would be in control. That's part of the goal. That's one of the outcomes they're after. That is unsettling enough to me. Then for the fans to be charged another $9, $8, $22 a month, whatever the charge is, in addition to the per month to the name, image, likeness, if that's what you're doing, because you can do a per month charge or you can make a one-time donation or an annual gift. In addition to all of that, I had somebody tell me, I think it was last year, I'll use my school, said going to Auburn games last year, said that the parking for the 25 season was almost as much as the tickets were like 7 years earlier, because she'd been a season ticket holder for decades. So I think it was like the last year before the pandemic, the tickets, like parking is almost as expensive as the tickets the last pre-pandemic season we had. And so that's been, I guess, now 7 years. So that's what really upsets people. It's not that, what do I get for $14 a month? It's another $14 a month. Okay, short break, and we will wrap up hour one of the Chuck Oliver Show next.
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10: Here's your Fox Sports Shoals updated forecast. A heat advisory continues until 8 p.m. Saturday night. Daytime highs approaching 97 this afternoon under sunny skies. Clear skies tonight, lows dip down to about 72. Daytime highs approaching 99 tomorrow, bright sunshine. From the Weatherology Weather Center, I'm meteorologist Ray Miller. Currently 93.
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1: I want our players to find ways to continue to improve. And as long as they're doing that, and the belief within our locker room, the belief within the way we go about our program and the process, and being able to trust that process, we'll be okay. Where I'd be concerned if that process was no longer being trusted. But we're two games in. I'd say this, in my 28 years, there's a lot of people who have tried to write my obituary. And guess what? They haven't done so yet.
2: I don't even know what that is. Ryan Silverfield, I know who that is. That's Ryan Silverfield, the Arkansas head coach. I don't know what he's talking about. You're losing Saturday, and there's a chance a bunch of your players get hurt. Like, that's how much of a mismatch this is. Two cinder blocks on the Georgia side of the scale. Ryan Silverfield, the Arkansas head coach. And I said last week, I'm taking the dub on this one. You can just kind of see sometimes, regardless of how the game goes, you can see sometimes how an offense, it's looking like a really, really tough go against that opponent, against that defense coming up. Michigan last week, I was like, folks, Michigan scoring 10. Okay, if you believe Oklahoma scored 11, and then they gave them the ball on the 6-yard line, they had 10, they made 17. So we were right there. I don't know how Arkansas scores 10 against Georgia. I'm wondering, like, outside, there's always a tip pass, a block punt, zebra misses something, who knows? But the idea that Arkansas is going to line up and drive the ball 75 yards on Georgia, that's not happening. Now, we know that Arkansas had a rough night offensively against Utah, and that's a game where they got hammered. They were down 43-3, scored a late touchdown, 43-10 was your final. In the game Arkansas won against the North Alabama Lions, I'll say slow bleed sometimes, and you can look up the line score, the box score, and see that. After one quarter, it was Arkansas 7-0. At halftime, it was Arkansas 14-0. Third quarter, it was Arkansas 21-0. Like, you see how this went. So, sort of a slow bleed. They just methodically got after him. That is not how that game went. Here's Arkansas's possessions. I said at the end of the first quarter, they were up 7-0. Then it was 14-0. Then it was 21-0. In the first quarter, Arkansas had four offensive possessions at home against North Alabama. Arkansas's four possessions in the season opener when they're healthy and a script and 9 months, all of this stuff. Arkansas's season opening four possessions in the first quarter against North Alabama: punt, downs, punt, touchdown. That's what you did in the first quarter to get that. So that was not a slow, methodical, bleed it out. Second quarter, possessions against North Alabama: touchdown, fumble, punt, interception. There's your 14-0 halftime lead. In the third quarter, scored a touchdown to make it 21-0. Next possession, two plays, fumbled. That was North Alabama getting their points. Their first touchdown was because the offense went two plays and fumbled. It was a horrible offensive performance, and then Utah happened. They were horrible at home against North Alabama. Then they went to Utah and scored 3 points in like the first 56 minutes of the game. So last week I looked at Michigan, and because I like Marshall, I really like Hyder now. He's the better ball player. My goodness. There were some positives. The big kid 6 is a Buchanan who catches everything. Him, and I knew that if there is 100% effort, if there's a good game, and like you're going to get it from Michigan, they score 10. Like, it's still against the OU defense, it was going to be a nightmare for the Michigan offense, and it still was. They scored 10 and then got the ball on the 6. For the Arkansas offense, I'm not sure they score 10. This really looks like a 41-3, 41-6 sort of something. And then Arkansas season gets really difficult. So Ryan Silverfield, without folks on his side already, and you've got a home loss to Georgia that is a matter of a formality. You're just peeling pages off the calendar. And then you've got Tulsa coming in for a home game that you absolutely could lose as well. This season has already gone sideways for the Hogs. What's better than having Harrah's just up the road, ready whenever you are for a day trip, weekend getaway, or whenever you're in the mood? How about two Harrah's just up the road? King here, and the Chuck Oliver Show has been going to Harrah's Cherokee since we helped cut the ribbon on the great new Caesars Sportsbook in 2021. 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We had to Harrah's in North Carolina regular like on the Chuck Oliver Show, and it's so close you can too. 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
10: Here's your Fox Sports Shoals updated forecast. A heat advisory continues until 8 p.m. Saturday night. High temperatures reach up to 97 this afternoon under sunny skies. Clear skies tonight, lows level off around 72. From the Weatherology Weather Center, I'm meteorologist Jennifer Wojcicki. Right now, it's 94 degrees.
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0: In the South, it's always college football season, and the King of College Football reigns supreme all year long. 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
2: On this Wednesday, huge slate of games. Pinch me. I can't wait. 9 states, 71 sticks. We do it for 2 hours a day, have since 2014. It's a wonderful, wonderful blessing. Thank you all for making that the case. Houston, Texas Tech, Saturday. This is the game that we referenced with every off-season benchmark for Texas Tech. Hey, Will Hammond's knee doesn't work. Would he be ready by week 3? Because the first 2 weeks will be easy. Will he be ready by week 3? They've got Brendan Sorsby. He'll be ready by week 3. Oh, he'll be suspended. Will he be back by... Like, this was the game that we all looked at. The one thing that I normally kind of have in common with a bunch of Texas Tech games is I look at the opponent and go, you ain't running the ball against them. I know that. So let's establish that, and then we'll move on. Willie Fritz got different ideas. And him and his friend Mekhi Hughes from way back at Tulane, they may be able to run the ball. And if they do, then everything else with that Houston offense is going to work. What a matchup this is going to be. Let's go to Lubbock, Texas. Inside the Red Raiders is where you can get him every single day for 247. It's Jared Johnson. Jared, welcome back. How's your Wednesday?
13: My Wednesday's been great so far. Thanks for having me on, Chuck.
2: Yeah, I appreciate you coming on. Need a little expertise here. This is the game that we've been looking at. The first two will be easy. Then it's the Houston game. I just want to take a quick look back. It wasn't necessarily easy against Oregon State. They had a couple of touchdowns late and stretched out the score on the scoreboard. Anything of note to that game, or was maybe it looking ahead to Houston?
13: Well, yeah. I mean, it's a common opponent. They both have played Oregon State and beat them by similar margins. The games played out differently, though, because Houston playing at home was, you know, in control of that game, and then Oregon State made a run, and then Houston put them away late. Tech was actually trailing early in the fourth quarter and then came back, scored 14 unanswered points, and I think about 8 or 9 minutes to win that game on the road. It was the first non-conference road victory for Texas Tech of the Joey McGuire era. So it looked like it was going to play out like the previous three non-conference road games, but Tech was able to win. And one thing that really came away from that game and watching Oregon State play twice is their quarterback, Braden Atkinson, is legit. And that Legree, true freshman, those guys are going to be playing maybe for Tech or Georgia or who knows, you know, Indiana or something, you know, in the coming seasons. Because those guys, that Atkinson kid is a power forward quarterback.
2: Yeah, when you can't afford Darian Mensah, then you have to scout correctly. And brother, they got that right. Friday night's going to be huge, folks. You got the number 5 team, Miami's on your TV, and then you got two ranked teams, Houston, Texas Tech, playing on Big Fox, not the cable station, Big Giant Fox. So that's the game we're talking about. All right, Will Hammond. He was the reason, his knee at least, the reason that Brendan Sorsby was ever there at all. We all know how that played out, and we are looking forward. How is Will Hammond's knee, and what's your evaluation of his play through a couple weeks?
13: Up and down. It's been inconsistent for sure. Now, his stats look pretty good. I mean, his completion percentage, he hadn't turned the ball over a ton, though he did turn the ball. He did throw an interception in the opener. He had a fumble against Oregon State, so won each game, but it hasn't been just a flurry of turnovers. You know, he's been pretty conservative so far, and that's how I would describe the whole offense, is pretty conservative. So obviously in a game of this magnitude, ranked opponent, in-state conference rival, I don't expect them, you know, to the whole playbook should be open, in other words, and he's going to have to throw it down the field in this game, if Tech's gonna win and kind of pop up that defense, so they're able to run the ball.
2: Talking Texas Tech and Houston, huge matchup on Friday night. Any other injury concerns for Texas Tech coming off the Beavers matchup ahead of Houston?
13: Well, they're hoping to get a key to their defense back in Trey White. He was one of the big offseason acquisitions. He in his career at San Diego State, 30 tackles for loss, almost 20 sacks. They've really missed him, and he's probable. And I'm expecting him to play against Houston, so that would be huge. They lost one of their starting corners in Amir Boyd. He's week to week. That's tough going into this matchup. They have some young guys they like, some guys they brought in from the portal to fill in there. But, you know, with Wegman coming in, a very good receiving core, and just good offense overall, that's definitely something to watch Tech secondary. But they are expecting to get veteran safety Brendan Jordan, who missed the first two games because of a rules violation. He's going to be back and starting as safety. So, that, you know, it's kind of up and down in terms of injuries. You got some guys back, but you have a couple of guys out that would be critical.
2: Has Jacoby Williams been snagging carries, or has Cameron Dickey not been able to go?
13: Dickey hadn't been very effective. Jacoby has been the best offensive weapon in the first 2 weeks. They really fed him the ball to start the opener, and then in the second half, he just kind of took over against Oregon State. But Cam Dickey just flat out has not been very effective through the first two games.
2: Wow.
13: You know, he kind of started off slow last year, and by conference, I think it was the Utah game is when he kind of turned a corner, but that's been one of the biggest surprises is where is Cam Dickey, your all Big 12 running back who ran for 1,100 yards. He just hasn't gotten on track yet, but boy, this would be a good time to do so.
2: All right. It's the way to be lazy if you don't actually cover Texas Tech every day. Oh, who are they playing? Well, they can't run the ball against the Red Raiders. I think Willie Fritz wants to. I mentioned Mekhi Hughes, who 25 was a lost season for him out there at Oregon, but he feels it's morning for Mekhi Hughes again. Talk about the Houston Cougars and the opportunity to run against a team that really nobody has been able to solve that.
13: Yeah, that is kind of what Tech wants to do first and foremost, is stop the run. And they have similar numbers to they did last year, as they did last year, which was, I think, the best run defense in the country. But they, you know, like, considering the competition, you know, that still remains to be seen. Wegman's running ability, too, is a concern. Yeah. That's something to watch. A couple of times, Oregon State was able just to line up and get 5 or 6 yards, which is something, you know, we really didn't see last year. And Oregon State is not, I mean, they're not a powerhouse, tough running team. So that, to me, we just posted our predictions. That is the key of the game. Not that Houston, even if they're one-dimensional, won't have any success just passing the ball. But if they're able to run the ball, line up, like you say, and get 5-6 yards a pop, you know, against Tech, with Hughes, then it's going to be a long day for Texas Tech. I don't expect that to be a consistent thing for Houston, but that is a key to the game and a big question going into it.
2: How do you think it unfolds on Friday night? I can't wait. It's going to be such a huge environment. We always know Friday nights, you get more of a charged stadium. How do you think it unfolds?
13: Yeah, it is a sellout. That's something they were concerned because of Texas, you know, they're concerned about
2: school.
13: Everybody going to the high school games, of course. That's a religion here. But it is a sellout. It's a monster game. I think it's going to be close. Tech here recently has owned this series, but man, Willie Fritz has put together a heck of a roster. And you know they've had this one circled. I think it's going to be critical in terms of, you know, who goes to the Big 12 championship. I think it's close. I think Tech at home does pull out like a one possession game. How they do so, I can't tell you right now, but I think you're going to get the best games from both teams Friday night.
2: Not to start anything, might there be a Thomas Castellanos role?
13: Oh, yeah. Yeah, he threw a touchdown and ran for a touchdown last week, and Coach McGuire said on Monday during his press conference that they expect Castellanos' role to just increase week to week.
2: Yeah, anybody who's played that much quarterback at the power level, like, there's value there, ain't no doubt about it. Jared, I always appreciate it. It's top-notch info, man. Thank you.
13: Hey, anytime. Thanks for having me on, Chuck.
2: Yes, sir. Jared Johnson, get him. Inside the Red Raiders. It's a 247 effort. And if you didn't see, Thomas Castellanos, who was done, no, he's not done. He's playing. And Will Hammond, who... There's that phrase that's very, I try to be very specific. There's that non-specific phrase, cut it loose. And you always wonder with a guy, especially a quarterback, because there's another dimension here. A running back will always be looking at, or mostly, is going to be looking. He's going to have the vision towards who's hitting me, who's hitting me, who's about to come hit me. A wide receiver, most times, all right, I've got the ball, who's going to hit me? A quarterback is specifically not supposed to be looking at folks who may hit him. And they really, really hate stuff happening around their feet. like there's traffic down there. I'm trying to keep my eyes downfield, and I could just, and you can feel things happen. They hate it. I don't know if Will Hammond has cut it loose yet. I know Thomas Castellanos, he's about nothing else. He's not even supposed to be in uniform right now. And so for Castle, there's a role. And it could swing this game. He was never even supposed to be there. So, all right, Jared Johnson, appreciate him coming on again. We're going to take a quick break and roll along on this Wednesday next.
14: 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I've been surfing here since I was a kid. Now, seeing my grandson out on the water, it means everything to me. 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
25: Here's your Fox Sports Shoals updated forecast. A heat advisory remains in effect. Ample sunshine expected this afternoon. Daytime highs approaching 97. Clear skies again tonight. Lows level off around 72. Daytime highs approaching 99 tomorrow. Ample sunshine expected. From the Weatherology Weather Center, I'm meteorologist Paul Trombley. Currently 94.
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0: It's always college football time in the South. 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
1: LSU is supposed to win the game. And it's supposed to get kind of comfortable. At least that's what I was talking about to start the show. Now, from a literal standpoint, yes, LSU is supposed to win the game in Oxford versus the Ole Miss Rebels on Saturday night. They're supposed to because Vegas says they're a three-point favorite. But I'm talking just conversationally to everyone. Me and you right now. Now, I'm going to say it. You got to have a pace. Got to have a pause in there. So you and I, we're sitting at lunch. We're sitting at dinner. We're texting something. Hey, isn't LSU really supposed to win this game kind of comfortably? Hey, isn't LSU actually a lot more talented than Ole Miss? Hey, doesn't LSU have like a big, giant coaching advantage? Hey, isn't LSU supposed to win this game? I think they are, and not just because it's a fact where Vegas says it's three. I'm saying put that aside. We've never heard of Vegas. Put that aside. You've watched college football, whoever you are, if you're listening to this show. Isn't LSU a whole lot better, a whole lot more talented? Aren't they coached a whole lot higher level than Ole Miss? And Ole Miss is really good in both those categories. But you're talking about Lane Kiffin, who everyone declared top of the mountain coaching-wise this past offseason. Ole Miss declared it. Lane declared it. LSU, everybody involved declared it. So it's not supposed to be a provocative. Like, I could fill in almost anyone and say almost anyone that LSU has a more talented roster and they've got a coaching advantage. So what about the specifics of how it's played out then? All right, well, through two games, now varied opponents. Through two games, LSU's opponents have run the ball a combined 57 times against the Tigers. They've averaged 2 feet per carry. Through two games, LSU's opponents have 57 rushing attempts for 37 yards. Yeah, but you just said there's a big spread of opponents. Yeah, well, maybe the reason there's a big spread of opponents, part of it is because LSU's so dang good. Against those two opponents, Clemson ran the ball 26 times for 40 yards. Louisiana Tech had 31 rushing attempts for minus 3 yards. Okay, what if they're just those two teams are bad? Well, I've talked about it. There's a chance Clemson's bad. And not bad compared to where Clemson's standards been the past 15 years. Not even bad compared to last year when they weren't bad, they were average. And so, well, they'll be bad this year because they'll go 5-7 instead of 6-6. No, I'm not saying that. I'm saying, what if Clemson's just like unqualified, no asterisks, no explanation? What if Clemson's bad? Like 3-4 win, sort of just bad. What if? They could be. As Dabo said, let some of the games play out. They played one game since LSU. They did win it. So, for whatever it's worth, the game that wasn't LSU, the week one opponent, they won. Louisiana Tech, the game that wasn't LSU, the opponent that wasn't LSU, Louisiana Tech won that game. So both of the teams that we look at and go, well, they're not very good. They won their other game. Well, did they run the ball in those games? Because, again, Clemson, 26 carries for 40 yards against LSU. Yeah, Clemson went for 150 against a really good Georgia Southern defensive front. They went for 150. Louisiana Tech went for 232 yards in its week one game. They went for minus 3 against LSU. So I'm not going to say that Clemson and Louisiana Tech, now I know everything about your – I don't know everything about LSU yet. I suspect some things, and I've yet to have a contradiction. I suspected that roster. Wow. I don't have a contradiction yet. Sam Levitt, he's not going to throw interceptions like that. And if he does, Longstreet will play. So Clemson and Louisiana Tech, it's a fine enough 8 quarters to evaluate. And it's the measuring stick we have. For LSU, we'll have more after Saturday night. And I will say that Kiwon Lacy and the experienced, proven, at least interior, the guards in the center, the experienced, proven interior of the Ole Miss line, there's your challenge. Like, that's where Kiwon Lacy, because he's an All-American, that's where you can kind of take things over if you're having success there. And I don't think that they're going to. When I say I believe we'll have an even more emphatic, because right there's no hesitation. Ask me right now on this Wednesday, who's the better team, LSU? I think post-game we will have an even more emphatic positive opinion of LSU's team and their season after they go on the road, because there's no way to minimize. They got Texas A&M coming up, by the way. That's not nothing. And so Lane doing a really good job of this is just another game. It's not just that you win and you have this big exhale and you kind of full of yourself. Yeah, smell me. That's not just what you're concerned about. It's that if you make too much of a game and then lose it, it may deflate your entire roster for the rest of the season. Wait a minute, we made this, we hyped this game into the biggest thing ever, and then we went to Oxford and got beat? What about what Chuck said, that we're better? Well, we didn't play that way. Sam Levitt's got to solve that issue. There's your evener, your decider. But I don't think that's going to happen. I don't think we're going to see three bad picks from Sam Levitt. I think that the better team and the better coach, they're going on the road. And we can talk about the matchups as well if you want. I close my eyes. I do see the more talented roster in Baton Rouge. I open my eyes. I see the more talented roster. From the day we knew about like 100 of those spots, what they were going to look like, and we didn't know what Lane were going to do with the final few, LSU's had a massive advantage when it comes to that. I believe on the sidelines, the same thing. Pete Golding, I believe in Pete Golding. I believe that the Rebels have a good staff. LSU still has an advantage. So, as I said earlier, I don't think anybody with LSU is going to be spooked by the environment. It's going to be so much fun to watch, but we don't have to snap the ball there. They'll figure it out. I don't think anybody from LSU is going to be really intimidated. They could be affected by it, just the sheer noise at some point. And so maybe it cost you a timeout. Maybe it cost you five yards. Maybe, who knows? But it's not going to cost you the game. And when I say that I don't think anybody's going to be affected by it, I do need Sam Levitt to prove that the most. Because Sam Levitt's been affected by something so far in the first 2 weeks. When I said that there's a lot of overlap for Florida and Auburn, similar profile to those games, nothing's going to be easy for Aaron Filo. It's the same sort of thing. You know, Sam Levitt going on the road, and it's a quarterback advantage for the home team. It's supposed to be an advantage for Auburn and Byron Brown. I can tell you it is for Trinidad Chambliss because I've seen both of those guys play enough. So I know it is. It's supposed to be for Auburn and Byron Brown. What if this is game three of Aaron Filo's 2026 season where he finishes, I don't know, second team all-conference? What if this is the third game that Aaron Filo has started at Florida at the beginning of a season when they win 10 games, surprise everybody, and wind up in Atlanta? What if? So Auburn, as much of a difficult situation as I think Ole Miss is in, Auburn's in even more of a difficult situation because they don't have the level of talent to lean on that Ole Miss does. And particularly proven at this level, I am more of a believer of the trade up from FCS to FBS, from group level to power level. I'm more a believer in that now than I have been. But I know that that doesn't, like as far as your ability to do it, to bring a quarterback up from a, quote, lower level, I'm more of a believer than I was, because we were just talking about another example of it out at Oregon State. I don't think that Byron Brown, that power conference football is beyond him, but he also hasn't proven that yet. His career numbers against G-level teams and power, like you're in the SEC now, And there's a big divide in those. So I'm pretty sure with Trinidad Chambliss, because I've seen him be a Heisman finalist at that level against those same folks. Now he's a year older and a bunch of the best players he played against have gone on. Byron Brown, that's not true. I'm still projecting it. And so I need to see that play out. Love Auburn's defense and what they may be able to do to Aaron Filo. Like I said, maybe he's second team all-conference this year. But Melendez and Xavier Atkins and the rest of those line just flying around beyond the line of scrimmage against a guy who has yet to play in an environment like this for any sort of extended time. He's been in environments like this, but he was standing on the sidelines watching Haynes King play in Athens. So there's your ball game. The chance to have Byron Brown confirm what should be an advantage, or have the Auburn defense create what should be an advantage at quarterback for Auburn.
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3: Here's your Fox Sports Shoals updated forecast. A heat advisory continues until 8 p.m. Saturday night. Daytime highs approaching 97 this afternoon under sunny skies. Clear skies tonight, lows dip down to about 72. Daytime highs approaching 99 tomorrow, bright sunshine. From the Weatherology Weather Center, I'm meteorologist Ray Miller. Right now, it's 94 degrees.
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0: The crowd will be wild. That I just have kind of leaned to lean toward Ole Miss with Trinidad Chambliss and Keyon Lacy and Pete Golding and all that. I'll admit though, Chuck, like my resolve was tested week one, seeing how LSU played against Clemson and some of the defensive busts that Ole Miss had against Louisville. But I still think that just all this kind of swirling around actually benefits Ole Miss more than it benefits LSU. So I'll pick Ole Miss in a tight one. I might look like an idiot here in a few days, but that's kind of what I felt all offseason, so I feel like I got to stick with it.
1: When it comes to tapping keys, he does about as good as anybody. John, I appreciate your time, sir.
0: Thanks so much. Appreciate you.
1: CBS Sports, National College Reporter. Again, the book, Lane Being Lane. That's not a compliment whenever, almost always, that's not a compliment. Do you remember the Manny Being Manny? Do you remember who that was? Manny Ramirez? Just Manny Being Manny. I think that Charles being Charles, David, is that's a compliment. Like Charles Barkley, Charles being Charles, like that's one of the exceptions where that's okay, right?
2: Yeah, I'd say so.
1: Okay, yeah. Lane being Lane, that's not one of the exceptions. Charles being Charles is like, ooh, I don't know that you should have said that, Chuck. And then Shaq wears him out about not having a ring, and then they go to commercial break. I don't think that's Lane being Lane. It is doing things like you're in the NFL, for gosh sakes. What are you doing sending a Hall of Famer out there to kick the ball like, I don't know, from his own 30? What in the world? And he said guys were laughing about it. He got fired. And then he bolted Tennessee, and he got fired at the airport, I guess. And then he got fired the week between a playoff victory, where he was the play caller, and a national championship game. It sounds made up, but all of it's true with Lane. So should be a fabulous book. Like I said, it's out. We saw the excerpts a couple weeks ago, and the book is out as of yesterday. So I appreciate John coming on and giving a little time. Chuck Oliver Show, now available on YouTube. You could be watching right now, which means you can watch us live starting. It's 11 a.m. Eastern every weekday. You can see the best clips from the show and full episodes in the library as well. So it's whenever you want. Search for Southern Sports Today on YouTube. 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
12: Here's your Fox Sports Shoals updated forecast. A heat advisory continues until 8 p.m. Saturday night. High temperatures reach up to 97 this afternoon under sunny skies. Clear skies tonight, lows level off around 72. From the Weatherology Weather Center, I'm meteorologist Jennifer Wojcicki. Currently, it's 94 degrees.
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8: 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And every single day, it's information overload. It's coming at me from all directions. And you know what? Bottom line, I just need the news that matters. So where do I turn? Local radio and TV. I want to hear from people who live and work in my town. They give me the real story with information I know I can rely on. So where else can I find out what's happening in my community? Weather and traffic, things that affect my family and my business. I want to stay informed by sources I trust. My local radio and TV stations. For the best entertainment, sports, news, traffic, and weather with no agenda and more reliable than other platforms. So if you ask me, for the information I want anytime, anywhere, I stay local. 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
9: This is The Odd Couple with Chris Broussard and Rob Parker.
10: Wembanyama, the number one draft pick. I had a comment that went viral where I said, if he is Kevin Durant or Hakeem Olajuwon, it'll be a disappointment. It was in the context of, based on what these scouts are saying, then yeah, he has to be like a GOAT.
9: With Chris Broussard and Rob Parker.
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